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2: Governments. That's been true since the 50s. It remains true today. If the U.S. wanted to expand its military presence against legitimate security concerns from Russia or China or anyone else, it could do so in coordination with the Danes. And up until about a year and a half ago, I think that would have been most welcome.
3: Right. You know, so eventually this does become public because the Wall Street Journal does a story that says Trump is talking about buying Greenland, which gets a lot of attention. And John Bolton, the national security advisor, wonders where this came from because he's quite sure his staff were under strict orders not to talk about it. Finally figures it out. Where did it come from?
2: So, yeah, Bolton said that he'd sort of looked around to figure out what had happened. And what he found out was that at various occasions down at Mar-a-Lago, Trump was sitting around at his dinner table and saying to the guests, what would you think if we bought Greenland? And the guests would say, oh, well, that's a good idea. And that's how this sort of came out at the time. And, you know, the truth is that just before the Wall Street Journal published this information and took the Danes by complete surprise, a couple of weeks prior to that, the U.S. embassy in Copenhagen had called the Danish foreign ministry and said that Trump and Melania Trump, the first lady, would like to visit Denmark and they would appreciate a formal invitation from the Queen. So the framing was going to be, you guys have to issue a formal invitation from the royal family to the United States, which we will then accept. And the Danes, of course, proceeded to do so, unaware that the reason for this was actually that White House staffers had heard that Melania wanted to see Copenhagen and thought that it was going to be a nice stop for her and Trump on the way home from a state visit elsewhere in Europe. So that was why that sort of all happened. And the Danes kicked into gear to organize this state visit. Very expensive, lots of security, lots of pomp and circumstances involving the royal family. Then this leak takes place in the journal and throws it all into kind of a political scandal prior to the visit taking place. And at that moment, the Prime Minister of Denmark, Mette Frederiksen, when asked about Trump's aspirations to buy the island, you know, said, this is absurd. Greenland has had a self-government since 2009. It's not really Denmark's to sell in the first place. So even if it was the 19th century and countries were still buying and selling territories, it wasn't really theirs legally to do so, even if they wanted to, which they didn't. So Trump fixated on her comment that it was absurd and said that that was really nasty of her. And what actually sort of followed was, as it was reported at the time, he then, because she had said this, was so offended, he canceled the state visit to Denmark. But in reality, the reason that they canceled, according to Bolton, is that while he was in a private meeting with Trump, Melania called, and Trump answered the phone on speaker, and Bolton overheard the exchange, and she said, I don't know why people keep saying I want to go to Denmark. If you want to go, I'll go with you, but the idea had not come from her. And so Trump hung up the phone, canceled the trip, and then blamed it on Mette Frederiksen.
3: Wow. We need to take a break here. Let me reintroduce you. We are speaking with Ben Taub. He is a staff writer for The New Yorker. His new article is titled Inside the Ludicrous, Deadly Serious Plan to Take Over Greenland. We'll continue our conversation in just a moment. This is Fresh Air.
4: 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In The Death of Robin Hood, Hugh Jackman stars as a grizzled older Robin, grappling with his legend, influenced by fact and fiction.
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3: This is Fresh Air, and we're speaking with Ben Taub. He's a staff writer for The New Yorker, and he has a new article that takes an inside look at Donald Trump's efforts to acquire Greenland. It's called Inside the Ludicrous, Deadly Serious Plan to Take Over Greenland. Taub's reporting reveals some of the private actors who sought to advance the acquisition effort with motives of their own. So give us an idea of who some of these characters were. You want to pick a couple and tell us about them?
2: Yeah, so right after this sort of episode involving the Wall Street Journal and the visit to Denmark that never took place, it seemed to the Danes and to the public in both the United States and in Denmark,

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2: I'm Scott Tong. A Muslim American immigrant says he feels proud when he looks at the American flag.
3: The flag does not represent an administration or the current government. 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
2: His son strongly disagrees. 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
6: I'm Greg Allen, NPR's correspondent in Miami. NPR is news as it happens. An earthquake in Japan, the explosion of an oil rig in the Gulf of Mexico, a political standoff in Madison. NPR is there with reporters based in Kabul and Cairo, Tucson, Chicago, and Seattle. NPR brings you news the way you expect it. Real events, real people. 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
7: Peru is already feeling some weirdly warm conditions right now.
8: El Niño is happening on top of a lot of human-caused warming already. A lot of the impacts are on steroids.
9: Also, the Obama Presidential Center opens this week.
7: And it is not your typical presidential library.
10: The challenge that we're trying to express is representing a time when hope propelled, but to also convey that hope's always with us.
9: And the new Fed chairman holds his first press conference.
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11: Live from NPR News in Washington, I'm Ryland Barton. The terms of a ceasefire between the U.S. and Iran are now public. NPR's Quill Lawrence reports they would reopen the Strait of Hormuz and end hostilities between the U.S., Iran, Israel, and Hezbollah.
12: It would reopen the Strait of Hormuz to oil tankers, an urgent economic and political priority as oil and other commodities have surged in price. Iran could begin to sell its own oil, and billions of dollars in frozen Iranian assets could be released if subsequent agreements like Iran ending its nuclear weapons program are followed. The official also said if Iran doesn't live up to its end, the U.S. could easily resume bombing. Israel is not a party to the agreement, but it could be a spoiler if Washington cannot restrain the Israeli government from attacking Iran's proxy force in Lebanon. Quill Lawrence, NPR News.
11: Today's confirmation hearing for former SEC Chair Jay Clayton to serve as Director of National Intelligence was abruptly postponed. President Trump said he's delaying the nomination and blocking the renewal of a key surveillance tool in order to pressure the Senate to pass his long-stalled priority, the voting security bill dubbed the Save America Act. NPR's Eric McDaniel reports.
13: His demands for the Senate aren't achievable, according to top Senate Republicans, including Leader John Thune, who said this yesterday in an interview with Fox News.
14: I mean, we are bound by arithmetic in the United States Senate. The votes currently aren't there.
13: They voted on the Save America bill twice. It has failed twice. It needs Democratic support to pass, that is, unless they get rid of the chamber's de facto 60-vote majority, which there isn't support to do. So the president is demanding something that there is truly no path for.
11: NPR's Eric McDaniel reporting. The Department of Education has announced it will move its special education offices to the Department of Health and Human Services. Disability advocates are concerned, as NPR's Janaki Mehta reports.
15: When the Ed Department first opened its doors in 1980, special education was intentionally placed within it, with the goal of giving students with disabilities the same access to a quality education as their non-disabled peers. Before that, education programs for students with disabilities were lumped together with health and welfare.
16: It did not work then because piecemealing led to widespread inefficiency and widespread discrimination.
15: That's Jacqueline Rodriguez of the National Center for Learning Disabilities, who worries the clock is being turned back for disabled students and their rights. Department officials say the move will lead to more efficiency and effectiveness. These latest changes are part of the Trump administration's bigger project to dismantle the education department altogether. Janaki Mehta, NPR News.
11: Tropical Storm Arthur is the first of the Atlantic season and threatens parts of the southern U.S. with dangerous flash flooding. The National Hurricane Center says it will skirt over the Gulf Coast with heavy rain through Friday. U.S. stocks dropped today on speculation the Federal Reserve may raise interest rates this year to keep a lid on inflation. This is NPR News.
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3: A local special election in the U.K. this week could determine the country's next prime minister. 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
5: 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I win.

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You laugh and sing all day when love is looking your way. So don't fight it, I invited, even though you're excited. I went

That's called Unit 7 by Jimmy Bruno and Joey DeFrancesco, both from Philadelphia. Jimmy Bruno playing guitar, of course, DeFrancesco at the organ. Unit 7. Getting us started here for this hour of jazz, I'm Tony Mowat. Thank you so much. John Pizzarelli up next and his trio. Nice tribute to Nat King Cole. Ray Kennedy on piano. And brother Martin Pizzarelli playing bass. And this is called That's Nat.

Larry McKenna giving us his version of Let's Fall in Love. And before that, John Pizzarelli and his trio. The album is titled P.S. Mr. Cole. It's on the RCA label, so you know that goes back quite a few years. And the song, That's Nat. And I'm Tony Mowat. And here's Jimmy Smith.

0: This is WLRN and HD1 Miami Fort Lauderdale, WKWM and HD1 Marathon Key West, WPBB and HD1 Palm Beach Shores, W270AD West Palm Beach, and WOLL HD2 Hope Sound.
1: In 1852, Frederick Douglass spoke in Rochester, New York, and he started by praising the Declaration of Independence.
2: And then the hammer comes down. He says, "Pardon me. Why have you invited me here on the 4th of July? The 4th of July is yours, not mine. You may rejoice. I must mourn. Why would you invite me into your temple of liberty?"
1: What to the slave is the 4th of July? 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
1: I'm Scott Tong. A Muslim American immigrant says he feels proud when he looks at the American flag.
2: 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I think the flag represents the country that we live and we love.
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0: You may have heard about a recent federal court ruling affirming that independent journalism must remain free from political interference. This is a win for public broadcasting, but this decision does not restore government funding for WLRN. 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

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There's plenty more to be heard right after these messages, so please stay with us.

is me. 'Cause I get so sentimental when you hold me tight. So squeeze me, but don't you ever tease me. Missing you since you went away, and I'm singing the blues alone each day, counting the days I'm waiting for you, in the mood to let you know

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1: A local special election in the UK this week could determine the country's next prime minister. As the far right gains ground in the UK, this could also be the center-left Labour Party's last chance to reconnect with voters for a long time. What's riding on this one regional election and why? Next time on 1A.
2: 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As seasons change, know that change is in the air, Palm Beach. 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
3: 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We invite you to stay tuned for another hour of weeknight jazz here on South Florida's home for jazz 7 nights a week. Our host Tony Mowat will provide the tunes as weeknight jazz continues now.

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1: 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I'm Natu Twe. Whether you're in your home or in your car, we're so glad you've tuned in on this early Thursday morning. 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
0: Hi there, I'm Thane Maynard. Male birds do most of the singing because song plays a key role in bird reproduction and survival. One main reason males sing is to attract mates. A strong, complex song signals good health, intelligence, and genetic fitness. Females often choose mates based on song quality, so singing helps males stand out during breeding season. Singing also helps males defend territory. By singing loudly and regularly, a male bird warns other males to stay away. This reduces physical fights and protects access to food, nesting sites, and potential mates. A bird that sings confidently communicates strength without needing to fight. Biology also plays a role. Male birds typically have higher levels of testosterone, a hormone that stimulates the development of strong control regions in the brain. These brain differences make males more likely and better equipped to sing complex songs. Although females of some species do sing, especially in tropical regions, male singing remains most common. Overall, male birds sing because it helps them compete, attract mates, and successfully pass on their genes.
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4: Good morning. I'm Steve Inskeep with some aquatic dating news. Female dolphins keep track of male dolphins who get pushy. Each dolphin has a signature whistle, sort of like its name, and researchers played some of the whistles through underwater speakers off Australia. When females heard the whistle of a guy with a reputation for aggressive mating tactics, the females took off. A little bit like humans sometimes do. It's Morning Edition.
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4: 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I'm Steve Inskeep.
6: And I'm A. Martinez. Most states have laws requiring that doctors, not corporations, own medical practices. These rules are intended to put patients ahead of profit. Large companies found loopholes, so lawmakers in Oregon tried to close them. Reporter Alex Olgan reports on how a new law is working out.
7: In between shifts in the ER, Dr. Dan McGee was in an Oregon courtroom. He was fighting for his practice, Eugene Emergency Physicians. The group of more than 40 doctors and physicians' assistants staffed several emergency departments and was being replaced by a national company.
8: This was big-time David and Goliath stuff. You see 14 of their lawyers sitting there, and you see three of ours.
7: Those lawyers argued that Apollo MD, the national company, violated Oregon's corporate practice of medicine law. A doctor technically would own Apollo MD's practice in the Eugene area, but the local group's lawyers asserted that the corporation behind the scenes would control the finances and operations.
9: It's basically money for control.
7: That's Erin Fusey Brown, a professor at Brown University. She says that's a trade-off that practices make when they turn to these national management companies. The company often takes over doctor hiring and firing and other operational decisions, she says, while promising more revenue and taking on the responsibilities that come with running an ER.
9: That starts to make the practice itself beholden to the financiers. There's worry that these investors or these corporate management companies should not be totally controlling the operations and the clinical decisions of those who are trained to deliver patient care.
7: That's what concerned Dr. Jonas Pology. He works in the Eugene Physicians Group. Apollo MD offered him and other local doctors jobs, but he worried that if he pushed back on decisions Apollo MD made, he could lose work hours.
10: There's certainly a chance that if you make, you know, enough of a stink, if you think that something needs to change, they can just stop giving you shifts.
7: Apollo MD's CEO, Dr. Yogan Patel, said the group doesn't infringe on the way its doctors practice. He says the company is being unfairly lumped in with broader concerns over physicians' feelings of disempowerment at the hands of corporate medical takeovers. Policy experts think that updating corporate medicine laws could be a fix to limit the control these management companies can exert over medical doctors. Oregon's the first state to try this. Doctors and nurses across the state tuned into the hearing while at work.
8: You could hear it almost like background music on an elevator. And at key moments, all of a sudden, the nurses would break out in a cheer.
7: They heard the federal judge question whether Apollo MD's setup was, quote, a shell game, unquote. Before any ruling, the hospital system dropped its plan to work with Apollo MD and struck a deal to stick with McGee's local group of doctors.
8: This is a big victory for independent physician groups over corporate medicine. And this is a game changer.
7: Dr. Vicki Norton agrees. She's the president of the American Academy of Emergency Medicine. The organization backed the Eugene doctors in this case. It's part of its strategy to protect independent practices.
11: This signals that that law works and we need it replicated in other states to really strengthen their corporate practice laws.
7: Lawmakers in Vermont, Rhode Island, and New Mexico have introduced similar bills. And in Virginia, an independent group of ER doctors who were replaced by a large staffing firm are meeting with state legislators to try and change their laws. For NPR News, I'm Alex Olgan.

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2: Has signed a memo of understanding for a 60-day ceasefire with Iran. NPR's Franco Ordonez reports it outlines further negotiations with Iran.
3: The president told a group of eager reporters that he signed the memorandum of understanding while dining with the French president at the Palace of Versailles outside Paris.
4: Mr. President, please, just one question for French TV and the Iran deal. Just one question, please.
5: You signed the deal?
4: You signed the deal?
5: You signed the MOU?
3: And according to Iranian state media, Iran has also signed the agreement. At an earlier press conference, Trump said the new agreement opens the Strait of Hormuz to toll-free shipping and states Iran will not pursue a nuclear weapon. Franco Ordonez, NPR News, Geneva.
2: The price of jet fuel has fallen to its lowest level since the war with Iran started more than 3 months ago. But NPR's Joel Rose reports the cost of airfares may not fall as quickly.
6: When jet fuel prices shot up this spring, airlines responded by raising ticket prices and fees. Now, fuel costs are coming back to earth. The average price for a gallon of jet fuel in the U.S. dropped this week to less than $3, according to the tracking firm Argus. That's down more than $2 per gallon from the peak in April. But aviation consultant Michael Boyd says don't expect the airlines to give those price hikes back right away.
7: If people will pay it, why would you take it back?
6: Boyd says travelers have shown they're willing to pay higher airfares, at least so far. And airlines face rising costs across the board, including labor. Joel Rose, NPR News, Washington.
2: Gas prices are straining Americans' wallets. Many are gloomy about the economy. The latest poll from NPR, PBS News Marist finds only one-third of Americans approve of how President Trump is handling the economy. Most Democratic respondents and two-thirds of independents said they disapproved. So did one in five Republicans. 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
8: From the WLRN Newsroom, I'm Christine DeMattei. Good morning. Climate experts and emergency officials have been warning us for months that extreme dry conditions in South Florida would lead to more wildfires. And, well, here we are. At least two wildfires are still burning in western Miami-Dade County, with the larger of the two forcing the evacuations yesterday of about 200 people from a trailer park. We will have an update for you shortly. Environmental groups will continue their legal battle against the Everglades detention center known as Alligator Alcatraz. They say the facility is still a threat to the Everglades and continue to seek its full closure. This comes after Immigration and Customs Enforcement officials confirmed that all detainees at the facility have been relocated to other facilities for their safety due to hurricane season. Talks to wind down operations at the controversial center began last month. As the World Cup plays out in Miami this month, conservationists warn that the event could produce a wave of plastic pollution. WLRN Environment Editor Jenny Stiletovich has this report.
9: On a normal Dolphins game day at Hard Rock Stadium, fans are provided with reusable cups, utensils, and aluminum cans that the team says has helped eliminate up to 4,300 tons of waste every year. But with the World Cup this month,
10: there were extensive talks about reducing single-use plastic.
9: Hunter Miller is U.S. field director for the nonprofit ocean conservation group Oceana. He says instead, FIFA shelved programs aimed at limiting plastic pollution. They even reversed a decision to allow fans to bring their own reusable water bottles. Fans can now only bring sealed plastic bottles.
10: Events like these create just like such a tremendous amount of plastic waste.
9: The UN says a major sporting event like the World Cup can generate up to 750,000 plastic water bottles.
10: The cool thing about sustainability is that it helps the environment, but it's also cost effective. It's better for us as consumers and as people and as communities.
9: Neither FIFA officials nor Coca-Cola, the official soft drink sponsor, responded to multiple requests for comment. I'm Jenny Stiletovich in Miami.
8: And this is WLRN News. I'm Christine DeMattei. Now we say good morning to Natu Twe.
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1: 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I'm Natsu Twe. 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
1: 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We're live and local and we're South Florida's NPR news source. I'm Natu Tue. And coming up in a few minutes from the WLRN newsroom, the village of Palmetto Bay sparks controversy as it denies holiday greetings for Muslim residents. That story is coming shortly. Hey, tomorrow
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1: From the WLRN Newsroom, I'm Christine DiMatte. The village of Palmetto Bay, in southern Miami-Dade County, is home to nearly 25,000 South Floridians. The five-member village council has regularly sent holiday greetings for various holidays. Recently, the village denied a request for a certain holiday greeting that has left some people in the community feeling left out. WLRN's Valentina Nunez has this report.
2: It's typical for the village council of Palmetto Bay to send out social media graphics wishing people a happy Easter, happy Hanukkah, happy Kwanzaa, and Merry Christmas. However, in a recent village council meeting earlier this month, one person spoke up during public comment, arguing that the village is leaving some people out.
3: Muslim residents seek no more than being counted and afforded the same recognition. They are your neighbors, business owners, professionals, doctors, engineers, and above all, they are taxpayers.
2: Mohammed Taha is a longtime resident of Palmetto Bay. He explained that the Muslim holiday of Eid al-Adha commemorates the Prophet Abraham profoundly submitting to God or Allah.
4: It's a time for family gathering, for sacrifices, for being generous, for feeding the poor, for getting together with family members and kind of having a good time, just like Christmas and the other holidays as well.
2: When Taha had originally requested an official Palmetto Bay holiday greeting to recognize Eid al-Adha in May, he received an email back from the village's spokesperson, Olga Cadaval. Here, a WLRN staffer reads part of her statement.
5: In past holiday-related posts like Christmas or Easter, the village has focused on broadly recognized secular and cultural elements associated with those occasions, rather than content centered exclusively on religious observances. As such, a post that is explicitly religious in nature would be contrary to the village's general use and approach for its official communications platforms.
4: In response, I said, you know, you post for Christmas, for Hanukkah, for Easter, for Yom Kippur, for all the other holidays, the religious holidays. You don't consider those the same? I mean, why are you just picking on me?
2: This wasn't the first time Taha has asked for a holiday greeting from the village council. In March, he had also requested a post of congratulations for Eid al-Fitr, a celebration to mark the end of the holy month of Ramadan.
4: The input I received from the administration in the village that most of them were on vacation around that time and they didn't get to the email that I sent to them.
2: Taha, a retired civil and environmental engineer, has lived in the village since 2009 and has served on the village's resiliency committee for the past 2 years. All the back and forth has left him feeling like he's contributed his time and energy into a village that is not reciprocated with the same respect.
4: To receive such a rejection from the people that I serve mainly is just unbelievable. So,
2: Omar Sali is the lead attorney of CARE Florida. That's the Council on American-Islamic Relations, the nation's largest Muslim civil rights organization. He says this is an example of the rise of Islamophobic incidents around the country, including in South Florida.
6: It happens federally and it hits us down home here in Miami. We experience Islamophobia everywhere from actual violence to harassment, to assault, to, in this case, just exclusion, saying no. Even though you've lived in Miami for decades as an upstanding professional, as a Muslim, we will not recognize one of the most important holidays in your faith.
2: CARE also handles cases of racial and religious discrimination, although Taha and Sali are still considering different options for their course forward.
6: This is a direct product of the rhetoric we're hearing from elected officials. It emboldens people to act, but it also normalizes other public officials from excluding other races and religions.
2: When WLRN asked Palmetto Bay spokesperson Cadaval why the council refused to acknowledge the Eid al-Adha holiday, she sent back this statement in part via email on behalf of the village.
5: The resident's request was reviewed and was determined to be in contrast with the village general communications approach and use of its official platforms. Moreover, the village is being proactive in acknowledging the requirements under SB 1134 and aligning its public messaging accordingly.
2: SB 1134 is the newly passed state legislation that bans counties and municipalities from promoting or taking official action relating to diversity, equity, and inclusion, or DEI. It was signed into law earlier this year, but doesn't officially take effect until January 1st, 2027. However, that's not stopping local governments, institutions, and organizations from feeling the chilling effect and acting early. Sally from CARE doesn't see the new law as an excuse.
6: While they might say they're just trying to comply with something, when you look at what's happening, they're not complying. They're actually favoring faiths over another. And our establishment clause prohibits that. And the municipality officially recognizes holidays like Christmas, Hanukkah, and Easter, but refuses to acknowledge or aid, creates an inference of denominational preference. So if they were complying with it, we wouldn't see any posts of any faith.
2: Meanwhile, certain council members have also expressed concerns. Marcia Mattson represents District 3.
7: I do feel distressed about it because I feel that Islam should be recognized, what the second most widely practiced religion in the world. So I think that holidays and community events and so on should be recognized in our village media.
2: Mattson has filed a proposed ordinance to be considered at the council's upcoming July meeting.
7: My idea was that if a resident of Palmetto Bay or a religious group or cultural group in Palmetto Bay requests recognition of a religious holiday on social media, that that is what the village should do, subject to oversight by village administration.
2: However, Mattson recognizes that the state's anti-DEI legislation could change that.
7: I have to plead ignorance on this because I understand that this is a new law. And of course, we follow Florida law. So I'm counting on the village attorney to let me know how to make sure that my ordinance is in compliance with the law.
2: Both Mattson and the village spokesperson, Cadaval, each told WLRN that whether or not the village will send any greetings to recognize any religious holidays at all really can't be answered before the next village council meeting on July 6th. In a separate email to WLRN, the vice mayor, Mark Merwitzer, took issue with the village spokesperson's statement. Here's his email, read by a WLRN staffer.
8: I want to be clear for the record that the statement issued by village staff does not reflect my personal position and should not be attributed to me. I share some of the concerns that have been raised and look forward to the council addressing this matter in July.
2: Taha is hoping to be considered on an equal plane to any other religion that currently gets a village holiday greeting.
3: All we want is to be treated equal, nothing more, nothing less, just to be counted. We're part of this village. We have many, many Muslims that live here, and they want to feel included and represented.
2: The next of the two major Muslim holidays will be Ramadan and Eid al-Fitr, starting in February of 2027. I'm Valentina Nunez in Miami.
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11: Good morning. I'm Tracy Burcham at the BBC. The head of NATO has said that US plans to reduce its contribution to the alliance's rapid response force will take effect immediately. Mark Rutter insisted it wasn't a sign Washington was pulling away.
12: The US has to take care of multiple theaters. They cannot spread their resources too thinly. As a planning tool, we have to consider the fact that the US is lowering its contribution, still considerable, but somewhat lower than it was in the past. What you dare see is that the Europeans are now backfilling it.
11: Ukraine has launched a drone attack on Moscow that set an oil refinery ablaze and temporarily closed four airports. Steve Rosenberg is in the capital.
13: The scale of this particular attack does appear to be quite large. The Moscow mayor, Sergei Sobyanin, has said that sort of more than 190 drones were shot down by Russian air defences en route to Moscow. the Moscow oil refinery has been struck. This will be the second time in 3 days.
11: And a shark in Papua New Guinea that can walk with most of its body out of the water has been identified as a new species. The BBC's Warren Bull.
14: Locals in Papua New Guinea have long been aware of the shark, which uses its pectoral fins like legs to move across reef flats at low tide. DNA tests have confirmed it's distinct from the other 9 species of walking shark, only found in Australia and Papua New Guinea.
11: I'm Tracy Burcham at the BBC in London.
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16: Good morning, Amy Martinez. While El Salvador did not qualify for this year's World Cup, it still set up a giant inflatable soccer ball in the country's capital. But heavy rain and winds over the weekend blew the ball off its anchors and into traffic. Now, one video shows one car slamming its brakes to avoid it. The ball then rolled into an oncoming van, but conditions were slippery, so the van was not able to maintain possession. The lightweight ball then bounced off and rolled away. It's Morning Edition.
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17: It's Morning Edition from NPR News. I'm Steve Inskeep.
16: And Amy Martinez. France defeated Senegal in its first World Cup match on Tuesday, 3-1. Les Bleus, as they are known, are one of the favorites to win the tournament. France reached 4 out of the last 7 World Cup finals and won 2 of them, most recently in 2018. There are also more French players in this year's tournament, nearly 100, than players of any other nationality. NPR's Eleanor Beardsley tells us how that came to be.
18: This sports club on the eastern edge of Paris is teeming on a recent Wednesday afternoon as players big and little dash across the field. Paris-based journalist Simon Cooper writes on soccer. His latest book is World Cup Fever, A Footballing Journey in 9 Tournaments. He says Western Europe plays the best soccer right now.
19: The Western European countries play the fastest soccer. It's collective, it's one touch. And probably the best place in Western Europe is the largest city of Western Europe, Paris. The French are just very good at producing soccer talent.
18: Cooper says it starts with getting millions of 6-year-olds out on the field because the only way to know who's going to be good is to let everybody play from a very young age. That's clearly being done here as tiny boys and girls excitedly kick the ball, pouring their hearts into their game.
20: Allez, go!
18: One coach screaming from the sidelines doesn't miss a thing. His gaze follows every darting youngster. Coach Baiji Conte is so demanding you'd think he was instructing teenagers, not 8-year-olds.
21: Je pense que plus on démarre tôt et entre guillemets plus on a cette rigueur et mieux c'est.
18: The younger you start, the better it is, he says. You've got to do things fully and install a certain rigor from the beginning. 23-year-old Conte started playing here at the age of 5. Now he's one of the principal coaches. He says a lot of the youngsters dream of being stars, and a few might make it.
21: Il y en a qui ont du talent, oui, certes. Après, avoir du talent trop tôt, c'est pas forcément bon.
18: Many of them have talent, he says, but it's better not to let it explode too soon. You gotta make it shine with time. You have to polish talent like a jewel. Conte gathers the little players around him for a post-practice pep talk, urging them to stay concentrated as they stare up at him in reverence. About 12 million people live in Paris and its suburbs. Many hail from recent immigrant backgrounds. That's reflected in the French national team with stars like Kylian Mbappe, whose mother is Franco-Algerian and his father from Cameroon. It also helps explain the large number of French players in the World Cup, says sports writer Cooper.
19: A lot of the players who are not good enough to play for France then end up playing for the country of their parents, be that Algeria, Cameroon, Senegal, or Morocco. So there's huge numbers of players who will be playing for African countries this World Cup who are really French and typically from Paris.
22: Mon prénom, c'est Sami. Mon nom, c'est Rezgi.
18: 8-year-old goalkeeper Sami Rezgi has just finished his practice under the rigorous gaze of Coach Conte.
22: Oui, c'est un peu difficile, mais ça va. Des fois, je suis fatigué, mais quand on perd,
18: it's a little bit hard, he says, and sometimes I'm tired. But when we see we're losing, we push and push, and then we come back, and we can tie or even win. Sammy, like many kids here, says he's rooting for two teams in this World Cup.
22: Je veux deux équipes gagnent, soit l'Algérie, soit la France.
18: France and Algeria, he says, from where his father, who's been watching from the stands, immigrated many years ago. Eleanor Beardsley, NPR News, Paris.
16: 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I'm Amy Martinez.
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15: And I'm Natu Twe. Coming up next on Marketplace Morning Report, a new electric truck from automaker Slate is gaining traction for its affordability. But in many states like Wyoming, where the automaker hopes to attract rural and working class buyers, EV charging station access is still limited. That was all the morning's business news on 91.3 WLRN, 91.5 in the Keys, and 104.7 in the Palm Beaches.
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2: In months, Ukraine has upped attacks on Russian energy infrastructure in a bid to dent the Kremlin's war chest. In a statement, Ukrainian President Volodymyr Zelensky justified the latest attacks as a response to Russian bombing of Ukrainian cities, adding it was time for the Kremlin to end the war. Charles Maines, NPR News. Moscow.
3: In the state of Georgia, House Republicans have paused redrawing the state's congressional and state political maps. The news came during a special legislative session yesterday. From member station WABE, Dormaya Vance has more.
4: Georgia lawmakers were called into special session to consider, among other issues, redrawing the 2028 map. Critics say the move would have weakened the political power of black and non-white voters in the state, but by the early afternoon, House Speaker John Burns announced this.
5: House Republicans will not be taking up congressional or legislative redistricting maps for the 2028 election cycle during this special session.
4: Republican Governor Brian Kemp called the special session after the Supreme Court weakened the Voting Rights Act. Multiple southern states have since redrawn maps. Kemp says redistricting conversations are deferred until a later date. For NPR News, I'm Dormaya Vance in Atlanta.
3: On Wall Street, in pre-market trading, NASDAQ futures are up 1.5%. 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
6: From the WLRN Newsroom, I'm Christine DiMatte. During an event in March at Florida International University, students stood up in silent protest of the school's agreement with federal immigration officials. As WLRN's Danny Rivero tells us, that silent protest is now at the center of a free speech battle.
7: During a March 13th event with FIU President Jeanette Nunez and baseball star Alex Rodriguez, students stood up and unveiled T-shirts that said, "Ice off FIU." They stood silently for a few minutes and then left. Seven of those students are facing a disciplinary hearing this week for allegedly violating a school policy that bans so-called expressive activities indoors.
8: They're saying you are not allowed to exercise your First Amendment. You are not allowed to express yourself inside a university building.
7: Adam Saper is a staff attorney with the Community Justice Project, which is representing the students pro bono. And he says there's a long history of incidents like these being declared unconstitutional, because the school admits the silent protest was not disruptive.
8: Dissent is clearly what is being targeted and criminalized here.
7: Student Katya Tripathi is one of the students facing charges.
9: I just feel really disappointed and as if my own free speech is being restricted because of my opinions on what FIU has been doing.
7: I'm Danny Rivero in Miami.
6: FIU responded by saying that its policy on banning expressive conduct indoors is consistent with the First Amendment. Meanwhile, in Sarasota, one university is starting to yield campus space to a different school. During a recent special session, Florida lawmakers authorized the transfer of USF's Sarasota Manatee campus to the smaller New College of Florida. The transfer of the campus was opposed by many. New College was known for decades as a highly progressive public liberal arts college known for its quirky culture. 3 years ago, however, Governor Ron DeSantis overhauled the college by installing a majority of conservative trustees. This is WLRN News. I'm Christine DiMatte. And now it's back to Natu Twe.
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2: 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But can AI really dampen inflation if it's also causing it? 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
5: Good morning. I'm Tracy Burcham at the BBC. Israel says its forces will continue occupying parts of Lebanon despite the US-Iran deal that's been signed to end the war on all fronts. John Donison is in Jerusalem.
6: Israel has really been sitting on the sidelines throughout these negotiations. It was told about this deal, it wasn't consulted, and there is no shortage of criticism of this deal here, and plenty of commentary in the papers saying that this has basically been a fiasco.
5: Cuba's communist government has approved reforms aimed at opening up more sectors of the economy to private investment as it struggles to deal with an acute economic crisis. The BBC's Mimi Swaby.
7: Cuban state television said the Communist Party's Central Committee had approved proposals designed to attract more capital from its nationals abroad and to reduce the size of the state. The measures, a stark U-turn in decades of communist rule, are a desperate attempt by the government to tackle widespread shortages of basic goods.
5: And a shark in Papua New Guinea that can walk with most of its body out of the water has been identified as a new species. Christine Dudgeon discovered it.
8: They're little sharks, less than a metre long, and they tend to be in quite shallow water. During low tide periods, they can move around in it on their pectoral and pelvic fins, so they use them like little legs.
5: I'm Tracy Burcham at the BBC in London.
9: From the WLRN newsroom, I'm Christine DiMatte. Juneteenth, the federal holiday observed each year on June 19th, marks the end of slavery in the United States. Events in Miami-Dade, Broward, and Palm Beach counties are focusing on how black people express their existence on the heels of the 250th anniversary of the United States. WLRN's Wilkin Brutus has more.
10: That's a clip from last year's Juneteenth Experience, a concert theater production from Huge Songs. It's a South Florida nonprofit celebrating black culture through music, dance, spoken word, and short films. Their flagship annual program commemorates Juneteenth in Broward and Miami-Dade County. Celebrating history through the arts helps communicate black stories more broadly, says founder and executive artistic director Cunha Rowley.
11: At its core, art really allows people to make sense of the world and also to see themselves reflected back into the world that we want to see.
10: Rowley says the theme of this year's Juneteenth experience is called We Too Sing America, a line inspired by a poem by Langston Hughes called I Too.
12: I am the darker brother. They send me to eat in the kitchen when company comes, but I laugh, and I eat well, and I grow.

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2: Instance got into wind power. Some of the satellite companies got into solar power because they already had some expertise in that.
3: Modi says even the potato brand, Orida, maker of tater tots, was trying to figure out how it could get into geothermal energy using its land in the Pacific Northwest.
2: I think they did have some view to making money off of the geothermal hotspots that they owned.
3: This is also the point where the modern solar panel, which until then had mostly been used up in space, really starts to have its moment. Dante LaRiccia is an energy historian studying at Yale.
4: Prior to the 1970s, government funding for solar technologies is a couple million dollars a year. Now, after the oil shock, you know, especially under President Carter, the government is starting to commit hundreds of millions of dollars a year.
3: LaRiccia says the government funded solar research and education. Congress passed a law providing tax credits for people who wanted to put solar panels on their homes. President Carter had 32 solar panels installed on the White House. Here he is speaking at the dedication ceremony in 1979.
5: No one can ever embargo the sun or interrupt its delivery to us.
3: President Carter said by the end of the 20th century, he wanted the country to derive 20% of its energy from the sun. So, what happened instead? Again, historian Dante LaRiccia.
4: There's this muddle of federal energy policy.
3: Jimmy Carter had been all in on renewables. His successor, Ronald Reagan, did away with that and even removed the solar panels Carter had installed on the White House. Essentially, the federal government couldn't pick a horse to back in the energy race. And then the price of oil fell.
4: It, in a sense, recommits the United States to oil. We come out of the 70s and by the mid-80s and late 80s pretty much back to our old ways.
3: There were some lessons that came out of this period. One is the idea that communities could create their own energy through things like solar co-ops.
4: This idea that communities can take control of, you know, their sort of, you know, energy autonomy. This is going to be something that's quite important.
3: This era also planted the seeds for renewable energy, which has grown dramatically in the U.S. In 2025, solar and wind energy generated 17% of electricity in this country. 20 years ago, was under 1%. I'm Stephanie Hughes for Marketplace.
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10: Good morning. Why does President Trump keep derailing the Senate's plans? His latest move involves his pick for Director of National Intelligence. Democrat Alyssa Slotkin of Michigan joins us in this hour of Morning Edition from NPR News.
7: Coming up from the WLRN newsroom, a nonprofit warns about the wave of plastic pollution South Florida can expect from the World Cup.
10: The first paragraph of a U.S. deal with Iran says they and their allies will stop the war, including in Lebanon. I'm Steve Inskeep.
11: And Amy Martinez, Israel started the war with the U.S., but says it won't leave Lebanon, we hear from a former Lebanese diplomat. Also, the latest NPR poll shows approval for Trump's handling of the economy is lower than under President Biden. And Don Gagne gives us a preview of the opening of President Obama's center in Chicago. It's Thursday, June 18th, on this day in 19. 19-

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1: At 86 degrees at 8:29, Morning Edition continues on WLRN. I'm Natu Twe. And relive 3 days that defined a generation. Rain, mud, music, and a city that rose overnight on a farm in upstate New York. It was peace, love, and a counterculture in action. 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
3: Live from NPR News in Washington, I'm Dave Mattingly. Hours after President Trump signed the deal to end war with Iran, Defense Secretary Pete Hegseth says the Pentagon is launching a six-month review of U.S. forces in Europe. He announced the move at NATO headquarters in Brussels. That's where Hegseth criticized some NATO allies for blocking U.S. forces from accessing their bases as the president pressed the war with Iran. Hegseth called that shameful. AAA says the cost of regular gasoline in the U.S. has fallen to $4 a gallon. The price has dropped 52 cents in the last month. The cost of jet fuel has declined to its lowest level since the war with Iran began. But NPR's Joel Rose says it could take a while before airline passengers see cheaper fares.
4: When jet fuel prices shot up this spring, airlines responded by raising ticket prices and fees. Now, fuel costs are coming back to earth. The average price for a gallon of jet fuel in the U.S. dropped this week to less than $3, according to the tracking firm Argus. That's down more than $2 per gallon from the peak in April. But aviation consultant Michael Boyd says don't expect the airlines to give those price hikes back right away.
5: If people will pay it, why would you take it back?
4: Boyd says travelers have shown they're willing to pay higher airfares, at least so far. And airlines face rising costs across the board, including labor. Joel Rose, NPR News, Washington.
3: This is NPR News. The Department of Education says it's moving its special education offices to Health and Human Services. That's raising concerns among disability advocates, as NPR's Jonaki Mehta reports.
6: When the Ed Department first opened its doors in 1980, special education was intentionally placed within it, with the goal of giving students with disabilities the same access to a quality education as their non-disabled peers. Before that, education programs for students with disabilities were lumped together with health and welfare.
7: It did not work then because piecemealing led to widespread inefficiency and widespread discrimination.
6: That's Jacqueline Rodriguez of the National Center for Learning Disabilities, who worries the clock is being turned back for disabled students and their rights. Department officials say the move will lead to more efficiency and effectiveness. These latest changes are part of the Trump administration's bigger project to dismantle the Education Department altogether. Jonaki Mehta, NPR News.
3: NPR's Brian Mann is in New York, where the city will honor the NBA champion Knicks this morning with a ticker tape parade.
8: People have been lining up here since before dawn. I took the subway into Lower Manhattan around 5:30 in the morning, and the car was already packed, but everybody grinning, wearing Knicks jerseys, chanting and celebrating this NBA victory.
3: The Knicks beat the San Antonio Spurs in 5 games. I'm Dave Mattingly, NPR News in Washington.
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12: From the WLRN Newsroom, I'm Christine DiMattei. The village of Palmetto Bay in southern Miami-Dade County is home to nearly 25,000 South Floridians. The five-member village council has regularly sent holiday greetings for various holidays. Recently, the village denied a request for a certain holiday greeting that has left some people in the community feeling left out. WLRN's Valentina Nunez has this report.
13: It's typical for the Village Council of Palmetto Bay to send out social media graphics wishing people a Happy Easter, Happy Hanukkah, Happy Kwanzaa, and Merry Christmas. However, in a recent Village Council meeting earlier this month, one person spoke up during public comment, arguing that the village is leaving some people out.
14: Muslim residents seek no more than being counted and afforded the same recognition. They are your neighbors, business owners, professionals, doctors, engineers, and above all, they are taxpayers.
13: Mohammed Taha is a longtime resident of Palmetto Bay. He explained that the Muslim holiday of Eid al-Adha commemorates the Prophet Abraham profoundly submitting to God or Allah.
15: It's a time for family gathering, for sacrifices, for being generous, for feeding the poor, for getting together with family members and kind of having a good time, just like Christmas and the other holidays as well.
13: When Taha had originally requested an official Palmetto Bay holiday greeting to recognize Eid al-Adha in May, he received an email back from the village's spokesperson, Olga Cadaval. Here, a WLRN staffer reads part of her statement.
16: In past holiday-related posts like Christmas or Easter, the village has focused on broadly recognized secular and cultural elements associated with those occasions, rather than content centered exclusively on religious observances. As such, a post that is explicitly religious in nature would be contrary to the village's general use and approach for its official communications platforms.
15: In response, I said, you know, you post for Christmas, for Hanukkah, for Easter, for Yom Kippur, for all the other holidays, the religious holidays. You don't consider those the same? I mean, why are you just picking on me?
13: This wasn't the first time Taha has asked for a holiday greeting from the village council. In March, he had also requested a post of congratulations for Eid al-Fitr, a celebration to mark the end of the holy month of Ramadan.
15: The input I received from the administration in the village that most of them were on vacation around that time and they didn't get to the email that I sent to them.
13: Taha, a retired civil and environmental engineer, has lived in the village since 2009 and has served on the village's resiliency committee for the past 2 years. All the back and forth has left him feeling like he's contributed his time and energy into a village that is not reciprocated with the same respect.
15: To receive such a rejection from the people that I serve mainly is just unbelievable. So,
13: Omar Sali is the lead attorney of CARE Florida. That's the Council on American Islamic Relations, the nation's largest Muslim civil rights organization. He says this is an example of the rise of Islamophobic incidents around the country, including in South Florida.
17: It happens federally and it hits us down home here in Miami. We experience Islamophobia everywhere from actual violence to harassment, to assault, to, in this case, just exclusion, saying no. Even though you lived in Miami for decades as an upstanding professional, as a Muslim, we will not recognize one of the most important holidays in your faith.
13: CARE also handles cases of racial and religious discrimination, although Taha and Sali are still considering different options for their course forward.
17: This is a direct product of the rhetoric we're hearing from elected officials. It emboldens people to act, but it also normalizes other public officials from excluding other races and religions.
13: When WLRN asked Palmetto Bay spokesperson Cadaval why the council refused to acknowledge the Eid al-Adha holiday, she sent back this statement, in part, via email on behalf of the village.
16: The residents' request was reviewed and was determined to be in contrast with the village general communications approach and use of its official platforms. Moreover, the village is being proactive in acknowledging the requirements under SB 1134 and aligning its public messaging accordingly.
13: SB 1134 is the newly passed state legislation that bans counties and municipalities from promoting or taking official action relating to diversity, equity, and inclusion, or DEI. It was signed into law earlier this year, but doesn't officially take effect until January 1st, 2027. However, that's not stopping local governments, institutions, and organizations from feeling the chilling effect and acting early. Sali from CARE doesn't see the new law as an excuse.
17: While they might say they're just trying to comply with something, when you look at what's happening, they're not complying. They're actually favoring faiths over another. And our establishment clause prohibits that. When a municipality officially recognizes holidays like Christmas, Hanukkah, and Easter, but refuses to acknowledge Eid, creates an inference of denominational preference. So if they were complying with it, we wouldn't see any posts of any faiths.
13: Meanwhile, certain council members have also expressed concerns. Marcia Mattson represents District 3.
18: I do feel distressed about it because I feel that Islam should be recognized, what the second most widely practiced religion in the world. So I think that holidays and community events and so on should be recognized in our village media.
13: Mattson has filed a proposed ordinance to be considered at the council's upcoming July meeting.
18: My idea was that if a resident of Palmetto Bay or a religious group or cultural group in Palmetto Bay requests recognition of a religious holiday on social media, that is what the village should do, subject to oversight by village administration.
13: However, Mattson recognizes that the state's anti-DEI legislation could change that.
18: I have to plead ignorance on this because I understand that this is a new law. And of course, we follow Florida law. So I'm counting on the village attorney to let me know how to make sure that my ordinance is in compliance with the law.
13: Both Mattson and the village spokesperson, Cadaval, each told WLRN that whether or not the village will send any greetings to recognize any religious holidays at all really can't be answered before the next village council meeting on July 6th. In a separate email to WLRN, the vice mayor, Mark Merwitzer, took issue with the village spokesperson's statement. Here's his email, read by a WLRN staffer.
19: I want to be clear for the record that the statement issued by village staff does not reflect my personal position and should not be attributed to me. I share some of the concerns that have been raised and look forward to the council addressing this matter in July.
13: Taha is hoping to be considered on an equal plane to any other religion that currently gets a village holiday greeting.
14: All we want is to be treated equal, nothing more, nothing less, just to be counted. We're part of this village. We have many, many Muslims that live here. And they want to feel included and represented.
13: The next of the two major Muslim holidays will be Ramadan and Eid al-Fitr, starting in February of 2027. I'm Valentina Nunez in Miami.
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0: What describes a WLRN listener? 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Thank you for being who you are and for being a part of WLRN.
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21: Good morning, I'm Laura Kane at the BBC. In West Africa, there's been gunfire and explosions at Niger's main airport in the capital, Niamey. Reports say the attackers have been repelled. Residents believe insurgents were trying to take over the airport. The BBC's Chris Awokor.
22: Residents say the shooting started around 6 a.m., coming from the main entrance of the airport and continued for several hours. Witnesses reported a heavy presence of defense and security forces who quickly sealed off the area.
21: The United Arab Emirates has become the first Arab country to set a minimum age for social media use, approving new rules that ban children under 15 from creating or using personal social media accounts. Camilla Mills has more on the story.
1: The new regulations will require platforms to introduce reliable age verification systems and prevent companies from using children's online activity for advertising or commercial purposes. Young people aged 15 and 16 will only be allowed regulated access.
21: And President Zelensky has described the latest Ukrainian attack on a Moscow oil refinery and other targets as a completely fair response to Russian attacks on Ukraine. Steve Rosenberg's in Moscow.
2: And it's not just the capital that's been targeted. The Russian Defense Ministry has reported that overnight, across the country, 555 Ukrainian drones were intercepted and destroyed.
21: Overnight, Russia again bombarded several Ukrainian regions. I'm Nora Kane at the BBC in London.
5: Good morning, Amy Martinez. While El Salvador did not qualify for this year's World Cup, it still set up a giant inflatable soccer ball in the country's capital. But heavy rain and winds over the weekend blew the ball off its anchors and into traffic. Now, one video shows one car slamming its brakes to avoid it. The ball then rolled into an oncoming van, but conditions were slippery, so the van was not able to maintain possession. The lightweight ball then bounced off and rolled away. It's Morning Edition.
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5: This is Morning Edition from NPR News. I'm E. Martinez.
23: And I'm Steve Inskeep. Former presidents, A-list performers, and others are gathering on Chicago's South Side today to attend the dedication of the Obama Presidential Center. Presiding over all of it, of course, will be former President Obama and former First Lady Michelle Obama. Also in the crowd will be NPR's Don Gagne, who has covered Obama since his first campaign for president. He's on the line now from Chicago. Don, good morning.
24: Hey, good morning.
23: Okay, I did get a chance, last year to run. I went running in Chicago and went by the center under construction. What's it like now that it's done?
24: Okay, so it's dominated the grounds by this main building. It's 225 foot tall. It's an obelisk-like tower. People are already calling it the Obama-lisk.
23: Okay.
24: Didn't see that coming, did you?
23: No.
24: That's the museum. And inside, it tells the story of Obama's political rise. But along the way, it also cites foundational events from U.S. history, slavery, the Declaration of Independence, the suffrage movement, civil rights. All things that kind of helped create a path for the election of the first African-American president. Just as significant to the design, though, is what's outside. It's surrounded by park space. It's accessible to the whole community. There are gardens. There's an NBA regulation basketball court, of course, and outdoor gathering spaces, including a plaza named after the late congressman and civil rights leader John Lewis.
23: Sounds like a museum and a recreation center, but not formally a library, right?
24: Exactly. And here's the logic. Because the Obama White House existed in the digital era, presidential documents and records either originated in or are being converted to digital, and they're available online. So this center doesn't need to be that massive storage facility. And not only are the records not here, there will be no National Archives staff or official presence on site here. I should say, Steve, though, that separately there is a branch of the Chicago Public Library on the grounds, and it is an important piece of all this, but again, it's not a presidential library.
23: You know, former presidents are showing up for this event. I just saw on CNN three of them, images of three of them who will be there, but President Trump will not be there. Why not?
24: He wasn't invited. full stop, which shouldn't shock anyone, right? He continues to verbally attack President Obama, and even recently has accused Obama of treason, among other things. Valerie Jarrett was a White House advisor to Obama, and she is currently the CEO of the Obama Foundation, the organization that oversees the center. Here's how she addresses Trump's absence.
3: I can tell you that this is a celebration for those who helped get President Obama where he is, and this is a gift to them. And so the people who will be here are the people who've been helpful along the way.
24: So those who've been helpful along the way. There will, as you said, be former presidents here, Bill Clinton, George W. Bush, and Joe Biden, a bipartisan group, if an incomplete set.
23: Interesting that George W. Bush is there. I suppose you would not assume that is someone who helped Obama along the way, but Bush actually did a very dignified transition to Barack Obama once upon a time.
24: And the two of them have forged a real friendship, including a friendship between Bush and former First Lady Michelle Obama.
23: Don, thanks so much. Great to hear from you.
24: It's a pleasure.
23: NPR's Don Gagne.
4: Back to Chicago.
23: 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I'm Steve Inskeep.
6: And I'm Mae Martinez.
7: And I'm Natu Tue. And coming up next on Marketplace Morning Report, the Korean animated family film K-pop Demon Hunters was one of the biggest films in Hollywood last year. But despite this, a new report from UCLA shows that studios are pulling back on diversity efforts. 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
2: Where films and television shows were being made. And one thing that we're warning against is that diversity is a market imperative. It shouldn't be treated as a luxury or something extra. And what we found is that Hollywood basically treated it as something extra. Diverse programming was the first thing to go.
3: Let's talk about a bright spot of the report, which was K-pop Demon Hunters. This animated musical becomes the most watched original film of all time on Netflix. What did the viewing numbers for that film tell you about audiences and studios?
2: K-pop Demon Hunters was really a juggernaut. We usually don't talk about individual cases, but K-pop Demon Hunters had this huge footprint on this year's streaming film data set. The reason why it's in the streaming data set is because it went straight to streaming. And part of what we hear about that is that some decision makers thought it was too niche for a traditional wide theatrical premiere. And I think this kind of offers a lesson. You take a movie that's about young women of color, it's music adjacent, etc. But the counterfactual to that is that in the last 3 years, the most watched films on streaming have all been animated, you know, musicals or music adjacent stories about young women of color. That's Encanto, Turning Red, and Moana. So I think overall, it's useful to look at K-pop Demon Hunters because it's a lesson that Hollywood has to reconnect with today's market, which is young, increasingly diverse, and female driven. And we have to think about how much money is being left on the table because of the disconnect that we're currently seeing.
3: Dr. Michael Tran is co-author of the latest edition of UCLA's Hollywood Diversity Report. Dr. Tran, thank you very much.
2: Thank you.
3: In Washington, I'm Kimberly Adams with the Marketplace Morning Report. 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
6: Welcome to NewsHour from the BBC World Service. I'm Celia Hatton. Coming up, a basic agreement has been signed ending the war between the U.S. and Iran. But the negotiations now turn to the really difficult issues. We'll get the view from Iran and Israel.
7: Honestly, I think that Netanyahu should do exactly what he wants to do and not be harassed by Donald Trump.
6: Moscow's hit by a massive Ukrainian drone attack. We'll speak with our Russia editor. Plus, researchers say it's way too easy to get around ChatGPT's guardrails.
8: The nature of the content is for some of the most extreme we have found, and it was achieved by just a single command, a single sentence, and the code itself wasn't even that malicious.
6: And a new phase for one of the world's most famous trees.
9: The major oak will continue to be a focal point of Sherwood Forest, not just culturally, but also ecologically.
6: Stay with us.
10: BBC News with Moira Alderson. Marine tracking platforms say at least four tankers have sailed through the Strait of Hormuz after Iran and the United States signed a memorandum of understanding on ending their war. Under the memo, Tehran is opening the strait and Washington is lifting its blockade of Iranian ports. The agreement also says Iran will dilute its enriched uranium stockpile under UN supervision. Here's our chief international correspondent, Lise Doucette.
11: When it comes to nuclear

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2: For causing injury to the brain is there, and we've had that with our previous cases. The optimal way of doing the surgery is you do the separation whilst causing no trauma to the brains, and this technique essentially allows us to do that.
3: From the start, we've called goodness twin one and mercy twin two, correct?
4: Okay. Months of planning, every move choreographed.
5: You can see them taking the plates out back,
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4: 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Mercy and Goodness, after 19 months of life together, finally separated.
7: I'm so happy.
4: 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It's not been without complications, but the family are living a life that once seemed impossible.
8: Before, they're conjoined, they can't be able to crawl. They can't be able to sit. They can't be able to stand up by themselves. But now I thank God, they work without supporting, working by themselves.
9: You can see how happy they are, kind of.
8: Yeah, very happy. Very, very happy. The way they are looking at you, they're really happy.
10: Ruby Gleason. I'm Celia Hatton. Thanks for joining us on NewsHour on the BBC World Service.
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15: A local election in the UK could determine the country's next prime minister. What does that mean for the political direction of the nation? From WAMU and NPR in Washington, this is 1A. Hi, I'm Jen White. The political future of the UK could hinge on roughly 75,000 voters in a special election in Northern England today. If front-running centre-left Labour Party candidate Andy Burnham wins today's election for Parliament, he's expected to challenge Prime Minister Keir Starmer. As the far right makes political gains across the pond, this may be the left's last chance to make their case to voters for a long time. If you're from the UK or live there, how do you feel about the country's political direction? Email us at 1a@wamu.org. But first, the new Federal Reserve Chair and interest rates at home. After this news.
16: Live from NPR News in Washington, I'm Korva Coleman. President Trump has signed the Memo of Understanding that's supposed to end the war with Iran. Iran's president has signed it, too. NPR's Greg Myrie says the memo lays out a framework.
17: The memorandum says both sides will freeze in place as they negotiate. Iran won't work on its nuclear program. The U.S. won't impose more sanctions. But there's a lot of tough issues here, and the most important is what happens to nearly 1,000 pounds of highly enriched uranium. These negotiations are supposed to last 60 days, but that deadline can be extended.
16: NPR's Greg Myrie reporting. The memo between the U.S. and Iran does not have Israel as a signatory. It calls for a halt to fighting on all fronts, including in Lebanon. NPR's Kerry Khan reports from Tel Aviv it is not clear if Israel will abide by the memo.
18: President Trump says he sent Israel a copy of the preliminary deal that would open the Strait of Hormuz and set up for

0: further negotiations. But Iran says a major issue needs to be settled: Israel's campaign in Lebanon. Israel is fighting Iranian-backed Hezbollah militants there and currently occupies a large swath of the southern part of the country. While Israeli airstrikes have subsided in recent days, military officials say they are still responding to, quote, terrorist threats. Israel, which is not a party to U.S. and Iranian negotiations, says it will not leave Lebanon. A person familiar with communications between Israel and the U.S., who is not authorized to speak publicly, tells NPR that talks continue, but no conclusion has been reached yet. Carrie Kahn, NPR News, Tel Aviv.
1: Defense Secretary Pete Hegseth says the Trump administration is launching a six-month review of U.S. forces based in Europe. He says President Trump wants to make sure that NATO member countries are leading and paying for their own defense. Hegseth is visiting NATO headquarters in Brussels. Stocks opened higher this morning after a down day following Fed Chair Kevin Warsh's first press conference in that role. NPR's Stephen Bisaha reports the Dow Jones Industrial Average jumped more than 200 points in early trading.
2: New Fed Chair Kevin Warsh said expect less signaling from the Fed about its future interest rate plans. But investors still picked up some signal that an interest rate hike is now more likely this year. That caused markets to slip a bit yesterday before regaining ground at today's open. SpaceX also had its first down day yesterday, falling almost 5% and continued dropping when the market opened. But the company's stock is still selling above its initial public offering. And the average cost for a gallon of gas has fallen just below $4 nationally, according to AAA. Gas prices are still about a dollar higher than they were before the war against Iran began. Stephen Bisaha, NPR News.
1: On Wall Street, the Dow is now up 225 points. 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
3: From the WLRN newsroom, I'm Christine DiMatte. Today, Miami-Dade Fire Rescue continues battling at least two brush fires that broke out earlier this week along the western part of the county. The larger of the two forced the evacuations of about 200 people from a trailer park yesterday after smoke, soot, and ash drifted into their community. An online tracker from the Florida Forest Service shows that combined, the fires have already burned through over 16,000 acres of brush. Florida's southern coast is lined with the remains of sunken slave ships. Every year, groups gather to pay their respects to the people lost in those sinkings that occurred during the transatlantic slave trade. WLRN's Amara Evering has this report.
4: Before dawn, one recent morning, community members gathered on the shores of the historic Virginia Key Beach, which during segregation was Miami's only designated beach for black residents. They were there to honor the over 2 million people who died at sea. Raining Deer, a member of the Cox Osceola Seminole tribe, opened the ceremony.
5: This act right here are acts of defiance against those who seek to silence the truth of history.
4: Altene Baki has organized the annual ceremony since 1992.
6: When I joined the ancestors, please carry this on. That means more people are addressing it. Them other folks gonna have to come and sit down to the table.
4: The ceremony ended with an offering of flowers and fresh fruits and vegetables sent out to sea on a raft of palm leaves. I'm Amara Evering on historic Virginia Key Beach.
3: The first named tropical storm of the season, Arthur, weakened after making landfall in Texas. You can find that story at WLRN.org.
7: 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A female police clerk becomes obsessed with solving the murder of a teenage girl in Saudi Arabia. Starts Friday in theaters.

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0: These documents never leave Washington, D.C. until now. As America marks 250 years, 8 cities will witness history firsthand. Miami is one of them. The Freedom Plane Tour will land here June 20th, and you can view the original founding documents, George Washington's Oath of Allegiance, the Treaty of Paris, an early draft of the Bill of Rights, and more. 14 days only, June 20th through July 5th. 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
6: In 1852, Frederick Douglass spoke before an anti-slavery group in Rochester, New York, and he started by praising the Declaration of Independence.
7: And then the hammer comes down. He says, "Pardon me. Why have you invited me here on the 4th of July? The 4th of July is yours, not mine. You may rejoice. I must mourn. Why would you invite me into your temple of liberty?"
6: Douglass asked, "What to the slave is the 4th of July?"
7: Can you love your country enough to really criticize it? Do you love your country enough, or at least its principles, to condemn it when it's wrong? Douglass believed in America's creeds. He said so many times in so many ways, the creeds are great. It's the practices that are terrible.
6: I'm Meghna Chakrabarty. That's Today on Point. Stay with us.
8: Live from NPR News in Washington, I'm Korva Coleman. Defense Secretary Pete Hegseth has announced a 6-month review of U.S. forces in Europe. NPR's Quill Lawrence reports Hegseth spoke at NATO headquarters in Brussels today.
9: Hegseth repeated Trump administration talking points about European allies paying too much attention to gender equity and climate change. He slammed NATO allies for not joining the U.S. and Israeli war on Iran and claimed U.S. lives had been put at risk because some NATO countries refused to offer bases or even overflight for that war. Hegseth said the U.S. would adjust its NATO dues depending on which countries increased defense spending. The Trump administration has said it will reduce military support even if a NATO country comes under attack. But the U.S. is bound by NATO's Article 5 that an attack on one is an attack on all. The only time in history Article 5 was invoked was after 9/11. Many NATO countries sent troops and material to fight in Iraq and Afghanistan. Quill Lawrence, NPR News.
8: Motoring Club AAA says the cost of regular gasoline in the U.S. has fallen to $4 per gallon. The price has dropped 52 cents in the last month. NPR's Joel Rose reports it could take a while before airline passengers see cheaper fares.
10: When jet fuel prices shot up this spring, airlines responded by raising ticket prices and fees. Now, fuel costs are coming back to earth. The average price for a gallon of jet fuel in the U.S. dropped this week to less than $3, according to the tracking firm Argus. That's down more than $2 per gallon from the peak in April. But aviation consultant Michael Boyd says don't expect the airlines to give those price hikes back right away.
11: If people will pay it, why would you take it back?
10: Boyd says travelers have shown they are willing to pay higher airfares, at least so far, and airlines face rising costs.

0: Most museums have the old do not touch rule, but one museum in Philadelphia is changing that. 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To help visitors who are blind experience history through touch.
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2: I said, well, yeah, because we should talk about this. 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But at the same time, you can see their acknowledgement about how important it is to talk about this.
3: Mm. Sounds like you're pointing to something of a generational divide there on attitudes about talking about periods.
2: Oh, for sure. For sure. Like, I think that my grandmother's generation, they don't even talk to like their own children about it. They don't talk to their husbands about it. So I feel like our generation's really changing these things around. I want to also mention that the United Kingdom also only scrapped this tax in 2022, right? And so did India and Nepal. Nepal scrapped this tax only in 2025. Everyone's sort of moving at the same pace.
3: That was Pakistani lawyer Manur Omar in a conversation from December. She did win her case, and the tax she challenged in court has been abolished. Omar told The Guardian this week that although she welcomes the announcement, there's still work to be done on making hygiene products more affordable for everyone.

0: More stories to come. 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

0: This is The World. I'm Carolyn Beeler. Earlier this year, federal ICE agents cracked down hard on Minnesota's immigrant communities. Their actions left two U.S. citizens dead and many people scared. What was known as Operation Metro Surge has drawn down. But 6 months later, people remain on edge. Among them, college students from the Somali diaspora. Now, as Juneteenth approaches, these students reflect on how this commemoration of the end of slavery in the U.S. differs from years past. The World's Sara Hassan reports.
1: Amoon Muhammad is a junior at the University of Minnesota, majoring in strategic communication. She says she's always enjoyed celebrating Juneteenth.
2: I went to a majority black high school, so Juneteenth has always been a part of my life growing up. My schools would celebrate it, my after-school activities would celebrate it.
1: She grew up in Ohio, but recently moved to Minnesota with her family. Her university, which hosted Juneteenth events in the past, is not doing one this year, so she's exploring other ideas. The holiday celebrates the struggles of the African-American community since the official end of slavery in the United States. But many people from the black diaspora of other countries, like Muhammad, who is of Somali descent, can relate to its wider message of black emancipation.
2: Even once I graduated high school, I did programs with the city and local, with the

0: 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By the PRX Ambassador Council, whose members include Stakem by Sortica Family Enterprises, Hari B., Lynn Dreyfus, Laura Shapiro Kramer, Glenn Rogers, and Dominique Hare Rogers. The World's theme music is composed by Ned Porter. The World is a co-production of GBH Boston and PRX.
1: Good afternoon. All things considered, coming up next on WLRN, including Senator Bernie Sanders talks about his new legislation, which would create a sovereign wealth fund and give voters a say in regulating artificial intelligence. That story and others coming up with All Things Considered on WLRN, HD1, Miami, Fort Lauderdale, WKWM, HD1, Marathon, Key West, WPBB at HD1, Palm Beach Shores, W270AD, West Palm Beach, and WOLL HD2, Hope Sound.
2: On the next Florida Roundup, Juneteenth, the day recognized as the effective end of slavery in the United States. It's been an uneven and unsteady journey of civil rights for Black Americans, a journey the journalist Eugene Robinson traces with his own family.
3: History is simply about telling the truth.
2: Plus, Florida's official Black History Museum will be built in St. Augustine.
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5: For so long, the thought was the U.S. will help keep us safe. 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
0: I'm Elsa Chang.
6: And I'm Juana Summers. We go to Chicago, where all the living former presidents gathered for the dedication of the Obama Presidential Center.
7: I hope this center will serve as an affirmation of just how special, how precious our democracy truly is.
0: Also, we bring you the history of Motown Records.
8: It's not just Detroit and music, it's Detroit and Motown.
6: And then we take you to a huge parade in New York City.
0: A city that is still going nuts over the Knicks becoming NBA champs for the first time in 53 years.
6: Those stories, first the news.
9: Live from NPR News, I'm Lakshmi Singh. U.S. Central Command has lifted a maritime blockade on Iranian ports. NPR's Quil Lawrence reports it's a concession made in the ceasefire agreement between the U.S. and Iran.
10: CENTCOM announced on social media that U.S. forces have lifted the ban on ships entering and exiting Iranian ports and coastal areas in accordance with the president's direction, and that American forces are no longer interdicting vessels off Iran's coast. Iran, for its part, has committed to letting oil tankers move safely through the Strait of Hormuz, where 20% of the world's oil transits. Also moving through will be Iranian oil exports, now free of sanctions under the deal. CENTCOM says the U.S. Navy remains in the area to make sure that the terms of the ceasefire are obeyed. The two countries have started counting the 60-day deadline for outstanding issues to be resolved, including the disposition of Iran's nuclear program. Quil Lawrence, NPR News.
9: Defense Secretary Pete Hegseth is ordering a six-month review of U.S. forces in Europe after he blasted NATO allies for failing to allow the use of their bases as launching sites for U.S. attacks on Iran. AAA says people are now paying on average just below $4 for a gallon of regular gasoline. NPR's Camila Domonoske has more on that.
11: Gasoline prices are down more than 50 cents from their peak. The app Gas Buddy anticipates that prices could continue to fall, provided the tentative agreement between the U.S. and Iran continues to hold. But it will take time for oil fields to resume production. Some facilities were damaged in the conflict and need to be repaired, and shipping crude around the world takes time, too. So there are very real limits on how quickly prices can recover. According to AAA, gasoline prices are currently up about 33% from before the war. Electric vehicle charging rates rose less than 8%. Camila Domonoske, NPR News.
9: Waymo's recalling thousands of robo-taxis after self-driving software caused them to go through closed construction zones. Several incidents occurred in Phoenix and the San Francisco Bay Area.
12: The movement is a rhythm to us. Freedom is like religion to us.
9: Common sings his Oscar-winning song Glory at the star-studded Obama Presidential Center dedication today on Chicago's South Side. Former President Obama described it as deep roots. The center, on the grounds of more than 19 acres, took more than a decade of planning and construction at a cost of $850 million. Qantas Airways is on track to make aviation history to regularly fly nonstop from London to Sydney in 19 to 22 hours. Singapore Airlines currently holds the record for longest regularly scheduled direct flight to New York City, just over 9,500 miles in under 19 hours. 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
13: From the WLRN Newsroom, I'm Helen Acevedo. Candidates for Florida's 20th congressional race took to the stage together during a forum for the first time since the field came together earlier this month. WLRN's Carlton Gillespie has the details.
14: Florida's 20th, the county's bluest seat, has had a black representative since 1993. The high-stakes race has become one of the most contentious congressional contests in the state, particularly after Congresswoman Debbie Wasserman Schultz, who is white and faces an otherwise all-black candidate pool, entered despite insistent pleas from various political groups. And last night, they shared a stage together for the first time. Each candidate, former Congresswoman Sheila Sherfless McCormick, former County Mayor Dale Holness, and Elijah Manley, sharply critiqued Wasserman Schultz's presence in the race. None more vociferously than Manley, who also took jabs at Wasserman Schultz's campaign financing and PAC support. While the exchanges were heated, the debate ended civilly. Each candidate said they would endorse the eventual winner of the August 20th primary. I'm Carlton Gillespie in Fort Lauderdale.
13: And in case you missed it, Governor Ron DeSantis and several Republican gubernatorial candidates are criticizing how the Florida GOP says only U.S. Representative Byron Donalds qualified for a debate. Find that story on WLRN.org. This is WLRN News.
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0: It's All Things Considered from NPR News. I'm Juana Summers.
1: And I'm Elsa Chang. New Yorkers waited 53 years for the Knicks to bring the title home.
0: We take you into the heart of the celebrations for the NBA champions.
2: Last time they won, I was 10 years old, man. 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
3: Live from NPR News in Culver City, California, I'm Dwayne Brown. Mixed reaction today to a deal between the U.S. and Iran to reopen the Strait of Hormuz. President Trump defending the agreement to keep talking with Iran over the next 60 days to address the country's battered nuclear program. Vice President J.D. Vance says the deal includes lifting the U.S. naval blockade on the Strait while allowing Iran to immediately resume selling oil.
4: We do expect that as part of the final deal, they are not going to be able to build the kind of missiles that can broadly threaten the entire world. And that's what the President of the United States said yesterday. And look, I mean, it's very simple. You can't tell a country, whether Israel or Iran, they're not allowed to have any self-defense. That's not what the President has asked.
3: The deal also includes releasing billions of dollars in frozen Iranian assets. If certain progress marks are made, Vance says, he plans to present the plan to Congress soon. Authorities say they found possible human remains at the site of a fast-moving wildfire in Washington state that's burned at least a dozen homes in the Spokane area. NPR's Kirk Sigler reports thousands of people had to flee their homes from the upriver fire.
5: The Spokane County Sheriff says a team of fire investigators combing a neighborhood where numerous homes burned have found possible human remains at one property where they say a resident had refused to evacuate when the upriver fire roared through. The fire ignited in hot and windy conditions earlier this week just east of the city limits, and it's still burning in a heavily populated area. Much of the Northwest is coming off a record dry winter, and a lot of the Spokane metropolitan area is built out into pine forests and brushland. Firefighters are hoping to take advantage of a reprieve in the winds today to continue to dig containment lines. Kirk Sigler, NPR News, Boise.
3: A mixed bag on Wall Street today. The Dow lost 72 points. The Nasdaq added 80. 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
6: From the WLRN newsroom, I'm Helen Acevedo. Juneteenth, the national holiday commemorating the end of slavery in the U.S., is Friday, June 19th. It's also the one-year anniversary of the Black-led community space Roots Bookstore and Market in Liberty City. The Roots Collective is marking the occasion with its inaugural Roots Book Fair. Isaiah Thomas is one of the co-owners of Roots.
7: We're just working together, trying to push unity, trying to push what we want Black Miami to represent, what we want our people to represent. We're just trying to push it forward, working with each other, collaborating with other community-based organizations.
6: The bookstore and fair were created in honor of one of the Roots Collective's co-founders, the late activist Danny Agnew. Local elected officials like Miami Mayor Eileen Higgins are expected to attend, as well as authors and artists like Aja Monet, Dr. Marvin Dunn, and B. Hines. Organizers say to expect free readings, book giveaways, and local vendors. This is WLRN News.
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9: On the next Florida Roundup, while Juneteenth is a federal holiday commemorating the effective end of slavery, Emancipation Day came a few weeks earlier to the Sunshine State.
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It's All Things Considered on WLRN. Good afternoon. Coming up in just a moment, we find out why the village of Palmetto Bay is inciting controversy. More details just ahead with WLRN News.

0: And then coming up with All Things Considered later, a small number of people are becoming extraordinarily rich for investments in artificial intelligence. Senator Bernie Sanders wants to spread that money around.
1: The American people are angry. They're tired of getting ripped off. They don't want to see all this wealth go to a handful of billionaires.
0: We hear more from Sanders on his plan to tax AI companies and give the public a say in proposed AI projects and policies. That's in the next hour of All Things Considered on 91.3 WLRN. The time is 10 to 5.

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1: From the WLRN Newsroom, I'm Helen Acevedo. The village of Palmetto Bay in southern Miami-Dade County is home for nearly 25,000 South Floridians. The five-member village council has regularly sent holiday greetings for various holidays. Recently, the village denied a request for a certain holiday greeting that has left some people in the community feeling left out. WLRN's Valentina Nunez reports.
2: It's typical for the village council of Palmetto Bay to send out social media graphics wishing people a happy Easter, happy Hanukkah, happy Kwanzaa, and Merry Christmas. However, in a recent village council meeting earlier this month, one person spoke up during public comment, arguing that the village is leaving some people out.
3: Muslim residents seek no more than being counted and afforded the same recognition. They are your neighbors, business owners, professionals, doctors, engineers, and above all, they are taxpayers.
2: Muhammad Taha is a longtime resident of Palmetto Bay. He explained that the Muslim holiday of Eid al-Adha commemorates the Prophet Abraham profoundly submitting to God or Allah.
4: It's a time for family gathering, for sacrifices, for being generous, for feeding the poor, for getting together with family members and kind of having a good time, just like Christmas and the other holidays as well.
2: When Taha had originally requested an official Palmetto Bay holiday greeting to recognize Eid al-Adha in May, he received an email back from the village's spokesperson, Olga Cadaval. Here, a WLRN staffer reads part of her statement.
5: In past holiday-related posts like Christmas or Easter, the village has focused on broadly recognized secular and cultural elements associated with those occasions, rather than content centered exclusively on religious observances. As such, a post that is explicitly religious in nature would be contrary to the village's general use and approach for its official communications platforms.
4: In response, I said, you know, you post for Christmas, for Hanukkah, for Easter, for Yom Kippur, for all the other holidays, the religious holidays. You don't consider those

0: the same? I mean, why are you just picking on me?
1: This wasn't the first time Taha has asked for a holiday greeting from the village council. In March, he had also requested a post of congratulations for Eid al-Fitr, a celebration to mark the end of the holy month of Ramadan.
0: The input I received from the administration in the village that most of them were on vacation around that time and they didn't get to the email that I sent to them.
1: Taha, a retired civil and environmental engineer, has lived in the village since 2009 and has served on the village's resiliency committee for the past 2 years. All the back and forth has left him feeling like he's contributed his time and energy into a village that is not reciprocated with the same respect.
0: To receive such a rejection from the people that I serve mainly is just unbelievable. So,
1: Omar Sali is the lead attorney of CARE Florida. That's the Council on American-Islamic Relations, the nation's largest Muslim civil rights organization. He says this is an example of the rise of Islamophobic incidents around the country, including in South Florida.
2: It happens federally and it hits us down home here in Miami. We experience Islamophobia everywhere from actual violence to harassment to assault to, in this case, just exclusion, saying no. Even though you lived in Miami for decades as an upstanding professional, as a Muslim, we will not recognize one of the most important holidays in your faith.
1: CARE also handles cases of racial and religious discrimination, although Taha and Sali are still considering different options for their course forward.
2: This is a direct product of the rhetoric we're hearing from elected officials. It emboldens people to act, but it also normalizes other public officials from excluding other races and religions.
1: When WLRN asked Palmetto Bay spokesperson Cadaval why the council refused to acknowledge the Eid al-Adha holiday, she sent back this statement in part via email on behalf of the village.
3: The residents' request was reviewed and was determined to be in contrast with the village general communications approach and use of its official platforms. Moreover, the village is being proactive in acknowledging the requirements under SB 1134 and aligning its public messaging accordingly.
1: SB 1134 is the newly passed state legislation that bans counties and municipalities from promoting or taking official action relating to diversity, equity, and inclusion, or DEI. It was signed into law earlier this year, but doesn't officially take effect until January 1st, 2027. However, that's not stopping local governments, institutions, and organizations from feeling the chilling effect and acting early. Sali from CARE doesn't see the new law as an excuse.
2: While they might say they're just trying to comply with something, when you look at what's happening, they're not complying. They're actually favoring faiths over another. And our establishment clause prohibits that. When a municipality officially recognizes holidays like Christmas, Hanukkah, and Easter, but refuses to acknowledge Eid, creates an inference of denominational preference. So if they were complying with it, we wouldn't see any posts of any faith.
1: Meanwhile, certain council members have also expressed concerns. Marsha Mattson represents District 3.
4: I do feel distressed about it because I feel that Islam should be recognized, what the second most widely practiced religion in the world. So I think that holidays and community events and so on should be recognized in our village media.
1: Mattson has filed a proposed ordinance to be considered at the council's upcoming July meeting.
4: My idea was that if a resident of Palmetto Bay or a religious group or cultural group in Palmetto Bay requests recognition of a religious holiday on social media, that is what the village should do, subject to oversight by village administration.
1: However, Mattson recognizes that the state's anti-DEI legislation could change that.
4: I have to plead ignorance on this because I understand that this is a new law. And of course, we follow Florida law. So I'm counting on the village attorney to let me know how to make sure that my ordinance is in compliance with the law.
1: Both Mattson and the village spokesperson, Cadaval, each told WLRN that whether or not the village will send any greetings to recognize any religious holidays at all really can't be answered before the next village council meeting on July 6th. In a separate email to WLRN, the vice mayor, Mark Merwitzer, took issue with the village spokesperson's statement. Here's his email, read by a WLRN staffer.
5: I want to be clear for the record that the statement issued by village staff does not reflect my personal position and should not be attributed to me. I share some of the concerns that have been raised and look forward to the council addressing this matter in July.
1: Taha is hoping to be considered on an equal plane to any other religion that currently gets a village holiday greeting.
0: All we want is to be treated equal, nothing more, nothing less, just to be counted. We're part of this village. We have many, many Muslims that live here, and they want to feel included and represented.
1: The next of the two major Muslim holidays will be Ramadan and Eid al-Fitr, starting in February of 2027. I'm Valentina Nunez in Miami.
6: 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I'm Helen Acevedo.
7: You may have heard about a recent federal court ruling affirming that independent journalism must remain free from political interference. 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
12: The people themselves who have built AI, if you like, through their knowledge and work, they deserve the benefits of that.
13: Senator Bernie Sanders wants the public to have a direct stake in the largest AI firms. We speak with him about his proposal.
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13: I'm Juana Summers.
14: And I'm Elsa Chang. This hour to Mississippi, where a one-year-old boy was killed after a police officer fired at a vehicle.
15: We would just hope that the video is released, that there is no cover-up, that the facts come out, and that we have justice for this one-year-old child whose life was just cut short.
13: Also, how some departing U.S. senators are using their leverage in their final days on Capitol Hill.
14: And soccer fans have been flocking to Kansas City for the World Cup,
13: but so is a tropical seabird.
16: I just came to visit the brown booby here, heard it was here, got really excited. Like, this is a once-in-a-lifetime opportunity to see this bird.
14: First, this news.
17: Live from NPR News in Washington, I'm Janine Herbst. Vice President Vance says the U.S. holds all the cards in the deal with Iran, but there are many questions about the memorandum of understanding that extends the ceasefire, reopens the Strait of Hormuz, and opens negotiations for a final peace deal. NPR's Greg Myrie says the Iranian-backed militant group Hamas's attack on Israel in October of 2023 ignited a firestorm.
18: Now we're at a point where we're trying seeing this effort to try to stop this and, in a sense, work your way down that escalation ladder that the U.S. and Israel not going to attack Iran and vice versa under this agreement, trying to sort out the Israeli presence in Lebanon. Gaza is still there as a festering sore. So the region has been thrown into upheaval. It's changing. It's going to be realigned. Every country has to rethink itself.
17: NPR's Greg Myrie reporting. AAA says the cost of a gallon of regular gas in the U.S. has slipped below $4 a gallon, dropping 52 cents in the last month. It's still a dollar higher than it was before the war with Iran, though. The price of jet fuel, that's also lower. But as NPR's Joel Rose reports, it could take a while before passengers see cheaper fares.
19: When jet fuel prices shot up this spring, airlines responded by raising ticket prices and fees. Now, fuel costs are coming back to earth. The average price for a gallon of jet fuel in the U.S. dropped this week to less than $3, according to the tracking firm Argus. That's down more than $2 per gallon from the peak in April. But aviation consultant Michael Boyd says don't expect the airlines to give those price hikes back right away.
20: If people will pay it, why would you take it back?
19: Boyd says travelers have shown they are willing to pay higher airfares, at least so far. And airlines face rising costs across the board, including labor. Joel Rose, NPR News, Washington.
17: The Justice Department is offering nearly $1 billion in public safety grants to cities and police departments across the country. But as NPR's Meg Anderson reports, local officials have to work with federal immigration officers to get the money.
21: The grants can be used for things like hiring new officers, school safety initiatives, and police mental health. Tahir Duckett of Georgetown University says the stipulations about cooperating with immigration authorities are meant to be a carrot to get the money.
22: They are trying to take dollars that local agencies have been depending on for years and saying, oh, well, if you want these dollars, then you need to help us out with our immigration enforcement work.
21: In a statement, the DOJ told NPR the suggestion that illegal immigration is not related to public safety is, quote, ludicrous, though studies show immigrants are less likely to commit crimes than citizens. Meg Anderson, NPR News.
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6: From the WLRN newsroom, I'm Helen Acevedo. Fire crews continue to battle two brush fires in West Miami-Dade County. According to the Florida Forest Service, the quarry fire near Northwest 137th Avenue and 41st Street has burned through nearly 16,000 acres and is 70% contained. The Well Fire near Northwest 122nd Avenue and 58th Street is 25% contained and has scorched through 500 acres. Here's MDFR Chief Manuel Dominguez.
23: Even though the fire may be located in one location, smoke and embers can spread long distances, so we should all be aware of the situation around us.
6: Chrome Avenue remains closed from Okeechobee Road and Southwest 8th Street. A Florida appeals court has struck down a long-standing state law that barred young adults from carrying concealed weapons. The law was passed in 1987 and barred 18 to 20-year-olds from carrying concealed weapons. Yesterday, three judges with the 4th District Court of Appeal unanimously ruled against the statute. The ruling stems from the case of an 18-year-old Broward County man who was convicted of carrying a concealed firearm. The appeals court found that Florida's age restriction violates the Second Amendment rights of law-abiding adults ages 18 to 20. For more news and stories from this afternoon, visit our website at WLRN.org. 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I'm Helen Acevedo.
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0: former president calling for a return to community values and compassion today, while also praising both Democrats and Republicans. Stevie Wonder closed the event out with the song Higher Ground. Well, stocks finished mixed on Wall Street today, recovering some of yesterday's losses after the Fed signaled a possible rate increase this year to curb inflation. 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
1: From the WLRN Newsroom, I'm Helen Acevedo. Facing declining enrollment, the Miami-Dade County School Board has approved the closure of 9 schools, including Parkway Elementary and Mandarin Lake K-8. Board members voted unanimously to close the schools. Superintendent Jose Dotrez told NBC6 the closures are based on enrollment numbers. Moving the students to new schools, he says, will give them more opportunities.
2: These students are now going to schools where there are additional resources for them to tap in. Additional programming, additional resources that at the school they were at, unfortunately, we could not provide.
1: Closures include 2 schools in District 1, 2 schools in District 2, 1 school in District 4, and 4 schools in District 9. Apart from the 9 closures, NBC6 reports several other schools will be consolidated to form K-8s and 6th through 12th grade schools. This is WLRN News. I'm Helen Acevedo.
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4: The Community Arts Program's Summer Concert Series continues 7:30 p.m. Thursday, June 25th at Coral Gables Congregational Church, hailed for emotion-evoking sound and style by All About Jazz. Saxophonist Langston Hughes II promises an evening of pure, traditional jazz joy. Also on the series, vibraphonist Warren Wolf, guitarist Leonella Alejandro, pianist Clayton Stevenson, and jazz vocalist Kate Cordham. Tickets and info at 305-448-7421 and Community Arts Program.
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1: 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Great to have you along. I'm Andy Wagner. Coming up in just a moment, South Florida's Juneteenth celebrations. 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
3: From the WLRN newsroom, I'm Helen Acevedo. Juneteenth, the federal holiday observed each year on June 19th, marks the end of slavery in the United States. Events in Miami-Dade, Broward, and Palm Beach County are focusing on how Black people express their existence on the heels of the 250th anniversary of the United States. WLRN's Wilkin Brutus has more.
4: That's a clip from last year's Juneteenth Experience, a concert theater production from Huge Songs. It's a South Florida nonprofit celebrating Black culture through music, dance, spoken word, and short films. Their flagship annual program commemorates Juneteenth in Broward and Miami-Dade County. Celebrating history through the arts helps communicate Black stories more broadly, says founder and executive artistic director Cunha Rowley.
5: At its core, art really allows people to make sense of the world and also to see themselves reflected back into the world that we want to see.
4: Rowley says the theme of this year's Juneteenth experience is called We Too Sing America, a line inspired by a poem by Langston Hughes called I Too.
6: I am the darker brother. They send me to eat in the kitchen when company comes, but I laugh. And I eat well, and I grow strong. Tomorrow I'll sit at the table when company comes. Nobody'll dare say to me, eat in the kitchen then. Besides, they'll see how beautiful I am and be ashamed. I, too, am American.
4: That's legendary actor Denzel Washington reciting the Langston Hughes poem in the 2007 film The Great Debaters. Rowley says it's a reminder that Black history, Black identity, Black music has always been built into the fabric and the tapestry of the United States, but often begs the question, who is America and who gets to say so?
5: And so certainly as we look ahead to the 250th anniversary of the United States, you know, I hope that people walk away with A, of course, experiencing this really incredible, amazing performance, but also being able to be a little inquisitive about how we think about history, who gets to tell it, and how we define, you know, whose history is told.
4: That same sentiment is shared in Palm Beach County. The Juneteenth Unity and Black Excellence Festival in West Palm Beach is returning for its sixth run.
7: We've created a safe space for all these years for people to walk freely, connect. It's like one big family reunion.
4: Founder Sakina Kelly says the festival, which is put on by her nonprofit Juneteenth of Palm Beach County, is one way to establish in-person community through small business vendors, food, and live entertainment.
7: So that's why we're calling it a homecoming. We've been saying that from the...
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3: I love to invite everybody from all different walks of life because black history is American history. 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
2: The cultural leaders say the Juneteenth celebrations seek to continue amplifying Black history and civic engagement amid the 250th anniversary of the United States. I'm Wilkin Brutus in Palm Beach County.
4: For more information on Juneteenth events happening across South Florida, including the Juneteenth Unity and Black Excellence Festival and Hude Song's Juneteenth Experience, visit WLRN.org. This is WLRN News. I'm Helen Acevedo.
5: 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Here's what's coming up at 6 o'clock this evening.
6: Should you be in the market to buy a used RV, this is your lucky day. 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

0: This is All Things Considered from NPR News. I'm Elsa Chang.
1: And I'm Juana Summers. U.S. Secretary of Defense Pete Hegseth warned NATO allies today that the U.S. will be reassessing its military footprint in Europe. Hegseth says a new six-month review is now underway to determine which U.S. assets will remain on the continent. As Terry Schultz reports from Brussels, the announcement came amid ongoing U.S. resentment that European governments were not more supportive of President Trump's war on Iran.
2: NATO Secretary General Mark Rutte tried to set a positive mood, praising the Trump administration for the resolution of a war most European countries didn't support, as the 32 defense ministers gathered around the table.
3: We all are heartened by the prospects for peace following the U.S.-Iran agreement. Pete, this is truly a remarkable achievement. Thank you. And of course, thank the president for this.
2: But Defense Secretary Pete Hegseth wasn't having it. He made clear the reluctance of many European governments to actively support Trump's attacks on Iran, and in some cases, their outright refusal to let the U.S. use their bases or airspace to carry out strikes will have a price.
4: It was shameful. These allies, they put America's sons and daughters, our sons and daughters, at risk by denying them the predictable access, basing, and overflight that never should have been in question at all.
2: Hegseth's expression of deep disappointment prefaced his announcement that the U.S. is launching an intensive review of where its forces and military assets should be stationed in Europe.
4: We're going to incentivize and enable our allies to step up and do their part. So we're going to keep a close eye on allies who are not doing that and who say no, or maybe, or wait and see when it matters most. It's a review that some countries will fail, and others will pass with flying colors.
2: In the meantime, European allies are reiterating offers they made before to help restore freedom of navigation in the Strait of Hormuz and to demine the waterway now that hostilities are presumably over. Dutch Defense Minister Delania Sjogus-Zegerius says her country is ready to share responsibility.
5: Whatever is happening there has a huge impact on our economy, also on our own safety and security.
2: She says European allies should step up now because it's the, quote, fair thing to do, and not because they're worried the U.S. will abandon them if they don't. For NPR News, I'm Terry Schultz in Brussels.
0: It feels like a very modern problem. What I'm talking about is this disconnect we sometimes

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2: Good evening. This is WLRN. Coming up, Miami-Dade Public Schools is set to close 9 schools following enrollment drops. More details just ahead with WLRN News. And that is followed by...
3: Something that Epstein's death did was really kind of highlight some of these really chronic issues in this jail that a less high-profile inmate would not have called nearly so much media attention to.
4: I'm Michael Barbaro. That's coming up on The Daily from The New York Times.
5: This past year, you helped ensure that WLRN remained strong, independent, and here for good. 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
6: From the WLRN newsroom, I'm Helen Acevedo. Fire crews continue to battle 2 brush fires in West Miami-Dade County. According to the Florida Forest Service, the quarry fire near Northwest 137th Avenue and 41st Street has burned through 17,200 acres and is 75% contained. The well fire near Northwest 122nd Avenue and 58th Street is 50% contained and has scorched through 1,300 acres. Miami-Dade Fire Rescue has deployed more than 40 units, from fire engines to water tender trucks and air rescue, to contain and extinguish the blaze. Chrome Avenue remains closed from Okeechobee Road and Southwest 8th Street. Smoky conditions and reduced visibility are also expected as temperatures remain dangerously high. Candidates for Florida's 20th congressional race took to the stage together during a forum for the first time since the field came together earlier this month. WLRN's Carlton Gillespie has the details.
7: Florida's 20th, the county's bluest seat, has had a black representative since 1993. The high-stakes race has become one of the most contentious congressional contests in the state, particularly after Congresswoman Debbie Wasserman Schultz, who is white and faces an otherwise all-black candidate pool, entered despite insistent pleas from various political groups. And last night, they shared a stage together for the first time. Each candidate, former Congresswoman Sheila Sherfless McCormick, former County Mayor Dale Holness, and Elijah Manley, sharply critiqued Wasserman Schultz's presence in the race. None more vociferously than Manley, who also took jabs at Wasserman Schultz's campaign financing and PAC support. While the exchanges were heated, the debate ended civilly. Each candidate said they would endorse the eventual winner of the August 20th primary. I'm Carlton Gillespie in Fort Lauderdale.
6: Facing declining enrollment, the Miami-Dade County School Board has approved the closure of 9 schools, including Parkway Elementary and Mandarin Lake K-8. Board members voted unanimously to close the schools. Superintendent Jose Dotres told NBC6 the closures are based on enrollment numbers. Moving the students to new schools, he says, will give them more opportunities.
8: These students are now going to schools where there are additional resources for them to tap in. Additional programming, additional resources that at the school they were at, unfortunately, we could not provide.
6: Apart from the 9 closures, NBC6 reports several other schools will be consolidated to form K-8s and 6th through 12th grade schools. And over a dozen Beagles will take flight in a first-class worthy jet set from South Florida to New York City tomorrow. They're among hundreds of Beagles rescued by a Palm Beach County animal rescue organization that's been instrumental in the recent closure of a Wisconsin-based breeding facility, resulting in over 2,000 Beagle rescues by Big Dog Ranch Rescue in Loxahatchee Groves. Michael Schneider is the founder of Pilots to the Rescue, a nonprofit partnering with Big Dog Ranch to transport the pups.
0: if they can parcel off some of those beagles to groups that they have already have relationships with, and that will ease their burden for vetting those adopters, they're going to do it. The sooner they can get them out of their facility, the sooner they'll make space for other animals that come in.
6: 15 beagles will take off from Palm Beach International Airport tomorrow morning. This is WLRN News.
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4: From the New York Times, I'm Michael Barbaro. This is The Daily. Today, the untold story of Jeffrey Epstein's final weeks, days, and hours inside a Manhattan jail. My colleague, Charles Homans, takes us inside a major new investigation by The Times that tries to answer the question that refuses to go away. Did the world's most powerful and well-connected sex offender die by his own hand or by somebody else's? It's Thursday, June 18th. A quick note about today's show. This episode contains scenes and descriptions that may be disturbing. Charlie, why at this stage in the Jeffrey Epstein story, 7 years after his death, when all eyes are on his network of friends and his enablers, his victims, all the politics around the release of the Epstein files, why did you all undertake this inquiry into his death right now?
13: You know, suspicions around Epstein's death have really been incredibly persistent from literally, you know, the hour that the story broke back in 2019. People have been very suspicious of the official story, which from the beginning was that he died by suicide in his jail cell. And the suspicion around this case was really inflamed by the release of the Epstein files. So my colleagues and I, Steve Eder, Jan Ransom, Michael Rothfeld, we dove into these papers a couple months ago and just started digging and seeing what was there. And trying to construct in as much detail as we could Jeffrey Epstein's last days in this jail, the moments leading up to his death, and the biggest question of all, how did he die? Did he die by suicide or did something else happen? So within hours of arriving to the Metropolitan Correctional Center, the big federal jail in Lower Manhattan, the MCC, the inmates have very quickly figured out who he is. Mm-hmm. So by the next day, the jail warden figured out who Epstein is, mm-hmm. and they decide that he can't be in general population. There's too much risk there, clearly. And they put him in the special housing unit, what they call the SHU. The special housing unit is a sort of solitary confinement wing of the MCC. It is a very isolated place. The inmates are stuck in their cells 23 hours a day. And it's used to house people for a number of reasons, but this includes some of the, you know, people accused of very, very serious crimes. and violent crimes. So Epstein is led into his new cell and he's introduced to his cellmate, who's this guy named Nicholas Tartaglione. And the door closes behind him. Epstein asks Tartaglione what he's in for. And Tartaglione replies, multiple homicides.
14: Wow.
13: And at this point, Epstein turns around and starts banging on the door and demands to be let out of the cell.
14: He's basically saying, get me the hell out of this cell. I don't want to be the next person killed by this alleged multi-killer.
13: Exactly. But the fact that Epstein was put with Tartaglione reflects this sort of counterintuitive prison warden logic, which is that people who have been accused of very serious violent crimes on the outside while they're awaiting trial are actually very unlikely to commit further violent crimes.
14: Hmm.
13: But for the wardens in this situation, the goal is not just to find a cellmate who's not going to kill Epstein. The goal is to find a cellmate who is going to keep Epstein from hurting himself.
14: Hmm.
13: And the prison psychologist who assesses him comes away from those early conversations feeling like actually his risk is not that great.
14: Hmm.
13: He seems pretty upbeat. He seems optimistic that he's going to get bail. It feels like he's confident about being able to fight the charges against him.
14: Hmm. Okay, so what happens next?
13: In mid-July, Epstein finds out that he's been denied bail. And he's going to have to stay in this jail until he goes to trial.
14: Which could be quite a long time.
13: Which could be quite a long time. So we spoke with Tartaglione, and what he told us was that when Epstein came back from this hearing where his bail was denied, he turned around and asked him, how do you make a noose? And after this, Tartaglione told us he noticed Epstein doing what seemed to be making preparations for suicide attempts twice in the days after his bail was denied.
14: And what do those look like?
13: In one instance, he was tying a sheet to a grate over the window in the corner of their cell. Another time, he said he woke up and saw Epstein kind of standing strangely in their cell and looked under his mattress and found a noose that he was hiding there. And on July 23rd, several days after his bail is denied, around 1:30 in the morning, the guards hear this banging coming from Epstein's cell. And they arrive and they see Tartaglione is yelling at the door. And inside, Epstein is on the floor, motionless, with this orange noose around his neck. And Tartaglione and Epstein tell very different stories about this incident.
14: Hmm.
13: From the beginning, Tartaglione says that Epstein tried to kill himself. And Epstein's version of this story kind of changes over time. Initially, he says that Tartaglione attacked him.
14: Hmm.
13: And later on, he starts saying that he doesn't remember what happened, that he got up to get a drink of water, and next thing he knew, he was lying on the floor.
14: Mm-hmm.
13: And later on, he tells the story to one of the lawyers who visits him that Tartaglione was sort of playing some sort of prank on him. And it's all a little unclear in the telling. The jail officials never conclusively determine what happened. But in the meantime, Epstein is put on suicide watch.
14: Right.
13: But in our reporting, we found one piece of evidence that might have changed their assessment if they had had it at the time.
14: Hmm.
13: But it was hidden from them.
14: And what is that evidence and why was it hidden?
13: So shortly after this incident with the noose, Tartaglione is flipping through a graphic novel that he has in their cell when he finds this piece of paper. And it looks very much like a suicide note written by Epstein.
14: What does it say?
13: It says, "They investigated me for a month, found nothing." At another point, he writes, "It is a treat to be able to choose one's time to say goodbye."
14: Hmm.
13: And then, "What you want me to do? Bust out crying. No fun. Not worth it." So for complicated reasons, this note ends up getting sealed in Tartaglione's case. The only reason we know about it is because we sued to get this judge in the case to unseal this document.
14: Which the judge eventually did.
13: Which the judge eventually did.
14: Wow.
13: But at the time, the jail authorities didn't know about this note at all. And they were still trying to figure out what exactly to make of this attempt, who to believe. And in the end, the jail psychologist decides that Epstein's risk of suicide is only moderate.
14: Mm.
13: And so he's sent back to the SHU, to the special housing unit, where he was before. And this time he has a new cellmate, a guy named Efrain Reyes, who is a 50-year-old drug dealer from the Bronx, who is in the SHU because he's cooperating in another case. So he's there for his own safety also.
14: Mm-hmm. And what does Reyes observe about Epstein?
13: So Reyes becomes, in a way, one of the most interesting witnesses to Epstein's time in jail. He was interviewed by investigators afterwards. He unfortunately died of heart disease in 2020. We weren't able to interview him. But there are handwritten notes in the Epstein files of an interview with Reyes by a federal prosecutor. And Reyes seems to get to know him pretty well. They trade food. You know, Epstein appreciates clearly some of his help and, you know, gets him a radio from the commissary. Reyes notices that the guards are deferential to Epstein. You know, they let him hang on to these extra sheets that he's stashed in the cell, which was not uncommon because the air conditioning, it was very cold in the summer in this jail. They're kind of building a relationship in this cell that feels really genuine, actually. And Reyes, from the beginning, is very worried that Epstein is going to attempt suicide again while he's living with him. And he actually brings this up directly with Epstein a number of times. He says, you know, please don't do nothing while I'm in here. I have a chance to go home soon. I don't care what you did. That's all I ask. If I can help you, let me know. So Reyes notices things. This is something that was pretty common with inmates at the MCC is that they would fashion clotheslines out of bits of bedsheets. And Reyes has these lines that he's made himself by, you know, tying strips of bedsheet together. And he notices that Epstein is looking at and kind of fidgeting with this line that he's got strung up in the cell. And he kind of puts two and two together and confronts him. He says, bro, we not doing this. And he takes the line from him and he flushes it down the toilet in their cell. And, you know, Reyes, another time, he tries to convince Epstein that you can survive in jail. He says, you can live in jail. But Epstein is very pessimistic. Mm-hmm. He says, I know I'm never going to see the street again. So it's now early August. Epstein has been in jail about a month. Mm-hmm. And on August 9th, Reyes is moved to another facility. And he's worried enough about Epstein by this point that he tells the jail officials on his way out the door, get him a good bunkie. He's not good to be alone.
14: Don't leave Jeffrey Epstein alone if I'm not here with him.
13: But that's exactly what's about to happen. Jeffrey Epstein is going to be left alone in this cell for the last night of his life.
4: We'll be right back.
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4: I'm Michael Barbaro. 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My colleague, Charles Homans, takes us inside the untold story of Jeffrey Epstein's final weeks.
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0: A local election in the UK could determine the country's next prime minister. What does that mean for the political direction of the nation? From WAMU and NPR in Washington, this is 1A. Hi, I'm Jen White. The political future of the UK could hinge on roughly 75,000 voters in a special election in Northern England today. If front-running centre-left Labour Party candidate Andy Burnham wins today's election for Parliament, he's expected to challenge Prime Minister Keir Starmer. As the far right makes political gains across the pond, this may be the left's last chance to make their case to voters for a long time. If you're from the UK or live there, how do you feel about the country's political direction? Email us at 1a@wamu.org. But first, the new Federal Reserve Chair and interest rates at home. After this news.
1: Live from NPR News in Washington, I'm Janine Herbst. U.S. Central Command has lifted a maritime blockade on Iranian ports. NPR's Quill Lawrence reports it's a concession that was made in the ceasefire agreement between the United States and Iran.
2: CENTCOM announced on social media that U.S. forces have lifted the ban on ships entering and exiting Iranian ports and coastal areas in accordance with the president's direction, and that American forces are no longer interdicting vessels off Iran's coast. Iran, for its part, has committed to letting oil tankers move safely through the Strait of Hormuz, where 20% of the world's oil transits. Also moving through will be Iranian oil exports, now free of sanctions under the deal. CENTCOM says the U.S. Navy remains in the area to make sure that the terms of the ceasefire are obeyed. The two countries have started counting the 60-day deadline for outstanding issues to be resolved, including the disposition of Iran's nuclear program. Quill Lawrence, NPR News.
1: Many celebrities and four living presidents were on hand in Chicago today at the dedication of the Obama Presidential Center. NPR's Tamara Keith has more from Chicago.
3: The dedication felt more like the Grammys than the opening of a museum, with musical performances and the kind of positive vibes that long ago propelled Obama into office. In his speech, the former president talked about American values and echoed one of his famous lines.
4: And they are not Republican or Democratic values. They're American values we can all share, regardless of party. Values every president here today, as different as we are, has tried our best to uphold.
3: He said the exhibits in the museum aren't meant to evoke nostalgia, but to remind people of what's possible. Tamara Keith, NPR News, Chicago.
1: The remnants of Tropical Storm Arthur continue to move inland, with heavy rainfall expected in parts of the south and the southeast. Though the storm didn't hit as much of Louisiana as originally forecast, some southern parishes still saw storms, flooding, and tornadoes. Mel Bridges with member station WWNO has more.
5: The storm deposited a large amount of rain on southern Louisiana. Some areas saw 6 to 9 inches of rainfall. Areas south of New Orleans were hit the hardest, including Terrebonne Parish and our southwest. Parish Homeland Security and Emergency Preparedness Director Earl Use says the rain overwhelmed the flood control system.
6: Our pumping system, which was running at the time, just can't handle that large of a rainfall at one time. But as the rain stopped, the pumping systems were able to catch up.
5: Flooding was reported in several parishes. Videos shared on social media show alligators swimming down flooded streets. The National Weather Service says three tornadoes touched down in the New Orleans area as well. For NPR News, I'm Mel Bridges in New Orleans.
1: And you're listening to NPR News in Washington. New York City celebrated the Knicks with a ticker tape parade through Lower Manhattan today after the team won its first NBA title in 53 years. Elizabeth Kim of member station WNYC has more on the ceremony at City Hall.
7: 4,000 spectators awash in blue and orange flooded City Hall Plaza to celebrate the Knicks for their first championship win since 1973. Mamdani spoke about how the team embodied the scrappy spirit of New Yorkers.
8: When we are told something is impossible, we find a way.
7: MVP winner and team captain Jalen Brunson still seemed in disbelief.
9: Damn, we really did it, dog.
7: The ceremony capped a magical season that exhilarated the city. Attendees included a who's who of New Yorkers, including film director Spike Lee. Alicia Keys closed the ceremony with a rendition of Empire State of Mind. For NPR News, I'm Elizabeth Kim in New York.
1: The average price of a gallon of gas fell slightly this week, edging below $4 a gallon for the first time in more than 3 months. AAA says the average price for a gallon of regular is $3.99, but prices fluctuate around the country. In California, it's about $5.50 a gallon. In South Carolina, it's $3.58. This as the U.S. blockade of the Strait of Hormuz is being lifted. Crude oil closed below $80 a barrel today. Wall Street higher by the closing bell, the NASDAQ up nearly 2%. I'm Janine Herbst, NPR News in Washington.
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0: This is 1A. I'm Jen White. The new Federal Reserve Chair, Kevin Warsh, had his first press conference as head of the central bank on Wednesday.
13: We recognize that inflation has been running well ahead of the Fed's long-stated inflation goal of 2%. That's been going on for more than 5 years. Persistently high prices are a burden for the American people.
0: The Fed announced that it would leave interest rates unchanged, maintaining a range between 3.5 to 3.75%. The decision was unanimous among all 12 members of the Federal Open Market Committee. Inflation remains at a three-year high amid the U.S. and Israel's war with Iran. The U.S.'s Memorandum of Understanding with Iran that was signed Wednesday has put a pause to the war. President Trump has been pressuring the central bank to lower interest rates long before the conflict began. Despite his ongoing pressure campaign and hand-selecting former Chair Jerome Powell's successor, the Fed signaled that an interest rate increase could be coming instead. Joining us to talk about the new Fed chair and interest rates is Archie Hall. He writes for The Economist, focusing on the U.S. economy, macroeconomic trends, and monetary and fiscal policy. Archie, welcome back to the program.
14: Hey, thanks for having me.
0: So let's start with the Fed's decision to hold interest rates steady. This is the fourth straight time they've left rates unchanged. What can you tell us about this decision?
14: Well, it wasn't a terrible surprise. People weren't really expecting this to be a meeting where the Fed was going to make big moves. We've been in a slightly strange position where the Fed's been in a holding pattern for a bit, as you've said. People thought earlier in the year they might be tending towards a cut later on. Now there's a bit of a sense they might be tending towards a hike, but all of that's really more of a future question. So on the rate side, no big surprises here.
0: So as we said, inflation is at a three-year high, in part due to the war in Iran. Even with a tentative deal to end the conflict, the economy won't simply snap back. So what does this decision mean for inflation right now?
14: Yeah, it's a tough one. It's one the Fed's going to be eyeing carefully. I mean, this particular decision probably won't move the needle that much. The question really confronting the Fed, and one that will reverberate through the economy, is the inflation we're seeing deep-rooted and persistent enough that eventually the Fed might have to kind of raise interest rates and try to fight it, which is something that Kevin Warsh certainly wasn't saying he wanted to do when he was campaigning for the job of Federal Reserve Chair. Donald Trump, of course, wants lower interest rates, but maybe on the cards if inflation sticks. And we'll have to see. I mean, there's a lot driving this inflation that isn't the Iran war. There's tax refunds, which came in recently, which are juicing the economy. There's lots of AI spending on data centers. So there's some reason to think it might have a bit of persistence in it. But whether the war and the potential ceasefire that we're getting to pushes against that still remains to be seen.
0: So as you mentioned, the Fed signaled they might increase the interest rate in the future. How did they signal that possible hike?
14: Yeah, it's a little bit ironic because this is a tactic that Kevin Warsh actually really himself doesn't like and has said he doesn't like. So they used what was called the dot plot, which is effectively a summary where each member of the Open Markets Commission that sets the interest rates literally draws a dot of where they think different economic variables are going to be, including interest rates, over the course of the next couple of years into the long term. And they do that once a quarter. And the average dot moved up a little bit in the latest reading, suggesting the weight of the committee was leaning a little bit more in the direction of maybe we have to be hiking interest rates sometime towards the end of the year rather than keeping them flat or lowering them. But Kevin Warsh himself refused to submit a dot. And he said in the past that he really, really doesn't like things like forward guidance, the notion that the Fed tries to kind of give a clear steer as to where it's heading, not just now, but in the future, in order to try to guide markets and move bond yields elsewhere. And so he's really tried to say, this is one meeting, we have a decision for the one meeting, we'll have another meeting in 6 weeks, and we'll get to it there. And he's really trying to stay away from making any longer-term promises.
15: Well, what is his objection to the Fed giving that kind of indication to markets that, hey, this is the direction we may be heading?
14: Yes, this is a very long-standing view of his. This is not a kind of recent thing or even a Donald Trump thing. This is vintage Kevin Warsh. But his view is effectively the market should be focused on looking at the economy and interpreting the data as it comes in and not trying to second-guess what the Fed does or not trying to be kind of guided or steered by America's central bank. A lot of this, it should be said, came about because the Fed had to get more creative, as many central banks did after the financial crisis when interest rates were stuck at zero. And you couldn't really do very much using those rates, at least certainly not really lower them much further easily. And so you're in the territory of trying to kind of talk down longer-term bond yields to stimulate the economy. And that's where a lot of these tools really came into their own. And Kevin Warsh's view is that was probably a mistake at the time. And certainly now that we're away from that territory, there's something the Fed should be doing less of.
15: So as Americans are looking at their budgets very closely, inflation is up, the price of groceries and gas, all of those things have risen. What would higher interest rates mean for the economy and everyday Americans?
14: Yeah, so this is the difficulty of central banking, which is the way you pull inflation down with interest rates is actually, at least for a moment, to make life more painful even for ordinary Americans. So those higher interest rates would, of course, flow into things like mortgages indirectly, any kind of borrowing in the economy, and generally probably dampen the exuberance of the American economy. And the idea is that by restraining that demand over time, you do eventually kind of put a bit of downward pressure on inflation, eventually get back to a situation where prices are rising reasonably slowly. The Fed, of course, has its 2% targets. That's what they're aiming for. And it's worth saying that that's not a million miles off where America is right now. If you think back to 2022, the aftermath of the war in Ukraine, we are really staring down generationally high inflation rates. You know, we're talking kind of high single digits, you know, 10%, that sort of territory. We're now more in the, are we at 2 point something, or maybe on some measures, the very, very low end of 3, which is not great by any means. But that's much more the territory of conventional central banking and small adjustments rather than the really massive moves we're seeing in the aftermath of the pandemic.
15: Well, and if we see an uptick in that interest rate, what does that mean for Americans who are carrying consumer debt, like credit card debt?
14: Yeah, it's going to be hard. I mean, the job of central bankers is to pull the economy back and rein it in at a time when it's running a bit ahead of itself, and that's causing inflation. And the nasty truth is that the way you do that is through that interest rate channel and is through making it a little bit more expensive to borrow around the economy. And so that's going to hit Americans. That probably won't come immediately. And certainly, again, it's really worth emphasizing that if you think back to 2022, we are talking about kind of going from, you know, give or take zero interest rates to something like 5% and a bit above on the short end in a matter of a year or so. And here we're really talking about fine adjustments. Here we're talking about plus 0.25% there, minus 0.25% there. And so it's the sort of thing that if you're doing fine-tuning as a central banker, you're paying very close attention to, and Kevin Warsh and many others at the Fed will be. But it should be the sort of thing that's not going to really kind of hit you straight in the middle as an ordinary American in the way that the massive interest rate hikes that had to happen after the pandemic would.
15: Well, another focus of the Fed's meeting was a new set of economic projections revealing a shift in officials' views about interest rates this year. What were your big takeaways from those projections?
14: Yes, as I mentioned before, there's a certain irony that this is a tool that Kevin Warsh himself really doesn't appear to like very much, but was making a lot of headlines, commanding a lot of focus around this Fed meeting. The core piece is what I was saying before, which is that it seems like the news of the past few months has nudged the central view on the committee. And remember, Kevin Warsh is only one vote and has to sway a number of other Federal Reserve governors and central bank, regional bank presidents with him to actually move interest rates. It seems to have moved that central view slightly more in a high interest rate direction, reflecting, it seems, views about the persistence of inflation in America's economy. And that could cause real trouble because Kevin Warsh, of course, was put in by a president who said very, very clearly he wants lower interest rates. And the Fed is independent. And Kevin Warsh, to his credit, has really reaffirmed the independence of the Fed. But just as Jerome Powell ended up in quite a nasty position where he was correctly sticking to the independence of the Fed and as a result taking a lot of flak from the president, if the economic conditions and the weight of the committee ends up pushing Kevin Warsh towards having to raise interest rates as well, that could potentially set up a fairly nasty showdown with the president.
15: Well, here's what Trump had to say about the decision, speaking to reporters on Wednesday.
16: It just keeps the country down. You know, it's so unusual. But we have a very good guy over there now, so I'm guided by what he wants.
15: So President Trump there seeming to accept the Fed's decision, perhaps with a few caveats. It just keeps the country down, he said. But what insight does this give us into what we could be looking at in future meetings and increasing tension between Warsh and President Trump?
14: Yeah, I mean, Warsh is known to be, I mean, every central banker is actually, in some sense, has to be a politician. They have to be able to work around the difficulties working with elected officials. But Kevin Warsh is always known as first into the Fed as being a really good guy at that, as being very effective at cultivating relationships, being really effective at kind of working his way through the bureaucracy. And my sense is that's going to be tested to the limit if the economy does stay hot and if we have to raise interest rates and even potentially if we don't get cut to the scale that the president wants. And look, he comes in, and I think we heard it in that clip, with a lot more goodwill from the president than Jerome Powell ever had. It's also going to be the case that all of this will take a while. And so as we get towards the end of President Trump's term, it's also possible there's a bit of a lame duck thing that kicks in. He doesn't quite have the ability to really kind of make the Fed's life difficult in the way that he was trying to earlier on in this term towards the end of Jerome Powell's tenure. But it is going to be a real tension because Kevin Warsh doing the things that he as a good central banker knows he needs to do may well conflict with what Donald Trump wants. And Fed independence should and hopefully will win out. But that's going to mean some ire from the White House potentially as that process works its way through.
15: So the first Fed meeting under Warsh's leadership, what else are you watching for from him as he leads the Fed?
14: Yeah, well, the big other announcement in this meeting, which in some ways was more interesting than the rate decision itself, was the creation of a set of five task forces to look into various topics of Fed reform. So this is geeky stuff like what data you look at, the balance sheet, and more. But I think if you look at where Kevin Warsh is likely to really leave his distinctive mark on the Fed, it may well be more in how he changes the institution than how he tweaks interest rates.
15: Well, that's Archie Hall. He writes for The Economist, focusing on the U.S. economy, macroeconomic trends, and monetary and fiscal policy. Archie, it's always great to talk to you. Thanks.
14: Great. Thank you so much.
15: Coming up, we take you inside today's special election in the U.K. that could determine the political future of the country. That's just ahead. This is 1A.

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2: 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President Trump called it a chance to rededicate America as one nation under God for the country's 250th. 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
6: From WHYY in Philadelphia, this is Fresh Air. I'm Tanya Mosley in Los Angeles. Today, comedian Ali Sadiq. He's known for telling true tales from his own life, stories that have made him one of the most watched comedians around. He has a new special called My Father, about his own dad, whom Sadiq both admired and acknowledged wasn't always a good father. We also talk about going to prison at 19 for selling drugs and how his humor became a survival tool while he was serving time, turning everyday situations like fights between inmates into comedy.
7: If people was about to fight, I would always say something like, oh, y'all about to fight? Wow, that's interesting. You do know somebody gonna lose this fight twice. And they like, what are you talking about? I said, well, one of y'all gonna win, and then the CO's gonna come in here and beat both of y'all.
6: Sadiq is on an international tour called Custom Fit. 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
8: Live from NPR News in Washington, I'm Janine Herbst. Vice President Vance is defending the deal that President Trump signed to negotiate an end to the war in Iran. As NPR's Daniel Kurzleben reports, Vance faced tough questions at a press briefing today on what benefits the deal could yield and when.
9: Vance insisted that Iran will not receive financial rewards under the deal unless it complies with an agreement. But he was asked how that squares with allowing Iran to sell oil immediately.
10: We felt that it was reasonable that if we're going to allow everybody else to sell their energy during this period of negotiation, we would allow everyone to sell their energy. That's all we're doing. We can slap everything right back on if the Iranians don't make the deal that we expect.
9: While the White House initially said the vice president would travel on Friday to Switzerland for a ceremonial signing, Trump signed it in Versailles, France, last night after the G7 summit. Vance said today he still plans to go to Switzerland but doesn't know when. Danielle Kurzleben, NPR News, the White House.
8: The national average for a gallon of regular gas has dropped below $4, according to AAA. NPR's Camila Domonoske reports that's still about a dollar higher than it was before the U.S. and Iran attacked Israel. But falling crude oil prices are bringing some relief to drivers.
11: Gasoline prices are down more than 50 cents from their peak. The app Gas Buddy anticipates that prices could continue to fall, provided the tentative agreement between the U.S. and Iran continues to hold. But it will take time for oil fields to resume production. Some facilities were damaged in the conflict and need to be repaired, and shipping crude around the world takes time, too. So there are very real limits on how quickly prices can recover. According to AAA, gasoline prices are currently up about 33% from before the war. Electric vehicle charging rates rose less than 8%. Camila Domonoski, NPR News.
8: The U.S.-Israeli war in Iran has been going on for more than 3 months. The Supreme Court today ruled in favor of a marijuana user who was prosecuted by the federal government after he admitted to both smoking pot several times a week and owning a legally purchased gun. NPR's Nina Totenberg has more.
12: When FBI agents came to Ali Hamani's home in Texas, he admitted that he smoked pot several times a week. He was soon indicted under the Federal Gun Control Act, which makes it a crime punishable by up to 15 years in prison for an individual to use illegal drugs and have a gun. It's the same law used to prosecute President Biden's son, Hunter, but today's ruling is sufficiently narrow that it may well not apply to someone like Biden who used more dangerous drugs. In explaining today's ruling, Justice Neil Gorsuch stressed that it was extremely limited, in part because marijuana use has become so widely accepted and is legal in 40 states.